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I'm talking about Peach City Radio at 92.9 FM. I'm Rye the DJ, and I've cultivated a nice little spot here on Wednesday nights, playing a rather eclectic mélange of music that you're highly unlikely to hear elsewhere. Yes, we are fresh off of CFuzz's fourth on-airversary, which happened this past Saturday. But the good news is it's still going on for the rest of the week. And that means I'll be spending this episode chatting it up about what makes community radio awesome, why I'm stoked to be a part of it, and how you, the sweet, loyal listener, can donate to show your support. Coming up music-wise on the show, I've got some Toro, De La, Beach House and Beach Body, Painted Fruits, Dad Sports, Surf Hats, and more. To kick things off, here's a song in the spirit of cultivating community. It's Vancouver's Actors with Let It Grow.

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1: We just heard Toro y Moi with a very fresh new instrumental track called Rose Quartz. 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All right, I have a track off of the much acclaimed and elusive 3 Feet High and Rising record by De La Soul, a record that received a rare 10 out of 10 rating by Pitchfork. And this is a record that was really hard to find for the last couple decades. But my understanding is the masters got right in the back in the right hands, and it will soon be back on streaming services and be re-released on double vinyl, available in pink and yellow. Can't wait for that. This track is called I Know, and it's featuring the great Otis Redding. Here's De La Soul on Wave Days.
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1: 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Freeze a frame of our moves the same. 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

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The name's Pluck 2, and from the soul I bring you the daisy of your choice. May it be filled with a pleasure principle in circumference to my voice. About those other Jennies I reckoned with, lost them all like a homework excuse. 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

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Take it as filled to the rim as in brim. Squeeze your stoop like Betty Boop, then make camel alphabet soup and spell plump ones within. 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Coming to bed is the move. Dolby sound will be then top crown when I put the needle into your groove.

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And if you could hear me, by golly gee, true goy is ready for what you possess. We could live in my plug-to home, and on Mars where we could be all alone, and we make a song for two, picture perfect.

Hey, that was Duriti Column with a sweet swirling guitar instrumental from 1981. The song was called Jacqueline. Before that, I Know by De La Soul from 3 Feet High and Rising. I could be wrong, but I really can't imagine you'd hear those two songs in a row on any other radio station. And for me, that's what community radio is all about. It's bringing variety to the local airwaves and hopefully exposing people in our community to music they wouldn't normally hear otherwise. So again, if you enjoy this show and you enjoy the music on here and a lot of the other CFuzz programs, you have an opportunity to help us keep going, keep the lights on, and expand our studio by heading on over to cfuzz.ca and making a donation. Coming up, I've got some Beach House with a song off of the Bloom record. And it used to be my wake-up song every morning for a while, until I realized I wasn't a morning person. But this one's called Myth, off Bloom, on Wave Days.

Hey, that song was called Thankful by Andrew Juncker, and I'm thankful to be part of Peach City Radio. We are entirely run by a group of volunteers who are just passionate about creating great radio and cultivating community right here in the South Okanagan. We're also about supporting local and Canadian artists, and I've got some more of those coming up in the show. And these two guys are just a stone's throw away over in Vancouver. They are Big McEnroe, who made his name in the 90s in the underground Canadian hip-hop scene, and Alvaro Rojas, also from Vancouver, a guitarist, and they put together this album called Noodles, which is really cool. This song is called Unadventure on Peach City Radio.

Seven Dino Party One was really great. It was so good. We all had such a good time with one another. That is, until the long distance people started to call, and they ruined it all.

You're tuned into Wave Days on 92.9 FM. We just heard Patchy Man and Winter with a song called All Night Long. 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It's Painted Fruits with Mechanical Rhythm.

0: The name is Peach City Radio. The place is the Orange Studio inside the Cannery Trade Center, and that song was called Name and Place by Ontario's Dad Sports. And hey, if you like Dad Sports, maybe you could use a dad hat. Well, if you head on over to cfuzz.ca and donate $100 as a thank you, not only will you receive a gift of a new hat, you'll also get a seed pack, a pin, and a sticker. So you might want to head on over to cfuzz.ca for more deets on that. And while you're there, while you're doing that, I'm going to play some more music here. And I'm going to get to a place that's always full of energy. I'm talking about Vinyl Corner.
1: Vinyl Corner.
0: All right, this is a record from 1980 that I picked up at the Groove Yard. And it is a triple album, six sides, and it is by The Clash. It's called Sandinista. And what reminded me of this record is I got to see a concert at the Dream Cafe a couple weeks ago, and it was a Peach City session, which is really cool. Again, all about supporting local artists. The artist that performed was a guy by the name of Leroy Stagger. He's got a really great album called Dystopian Weekend that I love, and I got a chance to chat with Leroy and found out that he's a big Patti Smith and The Clash fan. So I wanted to play a song off of side three for Leroy. It's called Up in Heaven, Not Only Here, on vinyl on Wave Days.

Hey, thanks for tuning in to Peach City Radio on 92.9 FM. That was The Clash on Vinyl right there. We've already heard a couple of BC artists, and I've got another one for you right away here. These guys put out a record, self-titled, called Surf Hat. They are from Squamish, and they make surf music. And the whole record's great. This one's called Hang 'em Up.

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I'm looking for a way to support our awesome radio station and help us cultivate community. 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Thanks to everyone who has donated already, and thank you so much for listening. I really appreciate it. I've got one more for you. It is a lo-fi track off Inner Ocean Records Futures Volume 7 by Yutaka Hirasaka. It's called Sunshower, and I will catch you on the next wave.

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0: Good evening, everyone out there in Radio Land. You've tuned in to a very special time in a very special place, because this is Left Off the Dial. And for the next hour, myself, Dave, and
1: my name is Ian,
0: and my co-host Ian, are going to regale you with the finest of new and interesting music for the next hour.
1: Oh yes, we will, because there are some really cool things that have been released in the last week or so.
0: Indeed. I think I found some things that you might not even have your hands on yet.
1: That's quite possible.
0: And vice versa. So
1: I should say, you know, if you're in St. John, New Brunswick, you could be listening to this very station, or this very show, I should say, on your station, which is called CFMH 107.3.
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0: In Smithers, I'm not sure if they have a name, the train car station. 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
1: yeah,
0: which is kind of cool. Right here in Penticton, we broadcast out of a cannery, and the Cannery Trade Center, that is, and we're broadcasting to you on 92.9 FM. We are also broadcasting to you live on the interwebs at cfz.ca.
1: You ever thought maybe we should name the station The Peach?
0: No.
1: I think it's a great idea.
0: It sounds too commercial to me, man. Peach City Radio.
1: It is Peach City Radio. Yeah. The Peach.
2: The Peach. The Peach. The Peach. Jimmy and the Peach.
0: Yeah, let's not go there. That's just too much for me. Should we play? Sorry. Should we play some music?
1: Nah.
0: No? Okay. What do you want to talk about?
1: Let's talk about the weather. It's very hot.
0: The weather looks foreboding, I have to tell you, and it's more so south of here in Oakey Falls. The sound of thunder is a rumbling, and fingers crossed that it stays up in the clouds, because it's very dry and the wind is picking up, and let's hope that we don't wake up with some dire situation tomorrow. But that is life in the South Okanagan for those of you who are not local to here.
1: I guess we should play some music.
0: I think you should all save your tears. Because it's life, right? Mm. And in honor of that, something brand new, I'm very excited to hear this. I'm very excited to play this. Something brand new from an artist goes by Kristen Witko, who is from Abbotsford. Haven't heard from her in quite a while, but a new album has dropped. It's called Lavender Town, and I'm very excited. I listened to this track earlier today. The maturity in her voice is amazing, even compared to the last album. I'm just super stoked to play this. I hope you enjoy it. This track's called Save Your Tears. This is Kristen Witko on Left Off the Dial.

0: all the way from Winnipeg, Manitoba. That's Earth Angel off their Blue Hour EP, recently released. That track was called Pretty Good. We heard from Kristen Whitko before that with a track called Save Your Tears.
1: Cool.
0: Yeah, good stuff.
1: So I thought we'd go to Berlin.
0: Oh, nice.
1: But it's some music that is not German. It is actually Brazilian. So Tiro Tiro, which I don't know if you've been, if I've done a show with you. I've played these guys quite a few times, but I think you may have been away. And they are from, I guess, sort of based in Berlin, Rio-born Austrian singer, songwriter, actress Luisa Mortero and German producer Dustin Braun are the group. And it is fun, and they have stuff that's coming out on, this new album is on Mr. Bongo, which is a UK label that we get stuff from. And then we're going to have some music after that that's kind of also world music and kind of fun. So here we go. Oh, I should say, this is a song called Vem Pra Casa. I imagine someone with a house.
0: Maybe.
1: Okay.
0: I'm not sure.
1: Check it out.

0: Okay, Zenub is.
1: I'm having one of those reactions to the flashing lights.
0: Yeah, we put on the disco light in here. Dave was shaking. What do you got? It is pronounced. It's Z-A-I-N-A-B, but according to their press release, it's Zenub. And from born in Pakistan, raised in New York. Debut EP comes out on August 14th. Bangalore was the name of the track, and that is an advanced single and kind of fun. And I'm sure you have more world music next, right?
1: Absolutely not.
0: Okay.
1: Yeah, no, I'm going to go into the more, I don't know. I'm not even going to pretend to characterize this next track because
0: okay.
1: I can't remember. But I think it's a little more, it's maybe just as higher energy, but of a different timbre.
0: Well, I've played Taxi Girls.
1: Yeah, you have actually. Yeah.
0: And it's sort of a more of a punky kind of energy.
1: Exactly. And we'll follow it up with some Spinster and the Ancestors, which is one of the more bizarre band names I've ever heard, but I think it's pretty cool. Taxi Girls, which I looked up in the history and we've played them a couple times before, but this is a different song off the album Static. It's called Red Flag Crush, and they're from Montreal, and here they are once again on Left Off the Dial.

0: Ooh. Trust me, folks, that sound's coming from the record, not from outside right now, thankfully. But that's Spinster and the Ancestors off their album Garden. That track was called Wild West. We heard from Taxi Girls before that with a track called Red Flag Crush. Ian, I hand the show over back to you.
1: All right. Well, thanks, Dave. Last Sunday, I went to see a gig at Detonate Brewing in Summerland.
0: Right. How was that?
1: And it was good. It was really fun. Sparkle Blood is the band that we saw there from Lethbridge. And the opening act were a hoot. They were called Johnny and the Utahs, and they're from Kelowna, and they play surf rock. And they start the show off with the theme to Kids in the Hall.
0: Oh, okay.
1: And the guy
0: having an average day.
1: What was it called?
0: Having an average day.
1: Yeah, and the guy's got the, like, he had like a Jaguar or, you know, the perfect surf guitar and the perfect sound. And they were a hoot. And then Sparkle Blood came on and they were fantastic. So I thought I'd better play a song off their new album.
0: Cool. Did you have a chance to talk to Tyler?
1: I did a little bit, yeah. I bought a record off him. I didn't bring the vinyl tonight, though.
0: That's right.
1: This is a song called, or the album's called Zip Zap, The Fridays of Our Lives. This is Sparkle Blood.

0: All right, that was Blue Umbrella with a song called Ignorance. And that comes off an album called Recklessly Yours. And what's kind of interesting about Blue Umbrella is, where are they from? Saskatoon. So they're made up of members of the Sheepdogs, Slow Down Molasses, Fjords, Deep Dark Woods, as well as a doctor and former member of the Saskatchewan legislature, Ryan Maley.
1: Well, I want to say what's interesting about them to me, as soon as the fellow started singing, I immediately was conjuring up images of old REM tunes because they sounded very similar to that song. Could have been off Document Number 5, you know, had that vibe to it.
0: Well, maybe Ryan there, the former NDP legislature. maybe he's a huge REM fan.
1: Who knows? It could be. Could very well be. Aren't we all?
0: I mean, no.
1: We're not.
0: No.
1: You're not an REM fan?
0: I don't like them.
1: Oh, my goodness. Ian.
0: Yeah. There's one of those bands where.
1: We need to talk.
0: No. I saw them once and I hated them. And that was that.
1: I think I've seen them about 10 times.
0: Yeah.
1: Thankfully.
0: Well, there you go. Well, I'm glad you like them.
1: I did not know that about you. That's interesting. Yeah. Anyway, okay, so do you remember the band called Melt with two T's?
0: We've
1: played them on the show way back in the way back. And I don't know if I should say they finally released a new album or I just haven't seen intermediate albums since we played them, but they have just released a new album. It's a Vancouver band, and the album is called Pathways, and I'm excited to play this track. It's called Up All Night. This is Melt with two T's from Vancouver. I'm left off the dial.

0: some chill electronic inspired music from our friends Garden Dog out of Victoria. And I have to say that album, Grandiose Divergence, is the name of it. And there's a lot of tracks on that album. It's a fairly large release. And for you tonight, we played Children of Tomorrow. Very chill groove to sort of settle into. And I really enjoyed that. And before that, we heard from Melt with two T's with the track called Up All Night. Ian, groovy. Tell me a little bit about what you're about to play.
1: Well, I have a...
0: If you have a story, whatever. Tell me something.
1: Okay. Well, actually, I can tell you about the track. Candle, being Candle Osborne, Neil Osborne's daughter, and her partner, Jeffrey Mitchell, who grew up in West Kelowna, have released a rather tasty cover of the David Bowie song, Lazarus. So, and the two of them play, I think, all the instruments with the exception of drums. And it's very good. Check this out.

0: That was a song called Dead End Dollar by Oz Conscious, who are from Winnipeg. Before that, we had Parts and Labor with a song called Endless Cycle Part 2, Edge of Forgetting. And before that, the top of that, we had Candle with Lazarus.
1: We got one more for you. It's going to be by Zune out of Toronto. Track called A Tactic off Happy Thought School. Catch us next week, same time, same place, or reach out to us left off the dial at cfz.ca.
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5: 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And this is called See the Clowns.

And earnestly, honestly, what can a guy do? It is all chasing shadows, chasing the dragon, the media dragon, and so on. I was briefly number 56 in philosophy, but it was only a way to make me put more into the computer, was it not? Just to advertise, just briefly, oh, hey, you know, you could be a somebody one day if you keep doing this. I don't know. You got to play the game, I suppose. You know, publish or perish. Publish or what are you doing? It doesn't make any sense. I earnestly don't know what the point of just idly writing is today. I honestly don't know what the next steps are. But as I told my neighbor recently, if you're writing, you are doing something. So publish, why not? Or not, who cares? Post to a wall, write a page in freehand and tape it to a real wall. Why not? Publish or what are you doing? It doesn't make any sense. I earnestly don't know what the point of this is. I honestly don't know what the next steps are. Publish, yeah, the internet seems to be the place to do that, don't it? It used to seem like that was smart. These days, I don't really know. There has been, and there was a moment when it was possible to make it, they say. Make what? Make it. Jesus cripes. Jeez cripes. I can't tell what it is. What? Make what? Make what? Fearful, I quietly sit, hoping that life gets better. None of this makes any sense to me today. Maybe there is none to make. Maybe there is no sense to make. I ask myself quietly, and now more loudly, am I stupid? And I Google it. I Google, I don't know if I'm stupid or not. And they assure me, because it's AI, they, you know, the psychosis encourager. AI encouraged me and said, well, you know, if you were stupid, you wouldn't be asking such a question. I don't know that's the case. But keep pushing along this measure to be real today. Friday at 11, paranoiac, and to do the right thing going forward into this foul concept of Earth. The electro-radio frequency, and that path being wiser by now, and so awakened, I choose, I make choices to curse, maybe not the best choice, but it's late at night on the radio, and through this, I hope that I have learned my lesson, as it were. Van Gogh was eventually successful, not in his lifetime, quite. And that's the path. The world revolves around me. I'm the protagonist of my own story, in my view. And yeah, just here in the old freakout chamber, the brutal summer heat in this joint. So, okay. Yeah, you know, a cold shower when I get home. But for now, I am a greasy bohemian speaking into the etherscape, the AIosphere, as it were. I was quite strange this morning in what apparently is a good base. You know, somebody told me it was a good base for adventuring here, the freakout chamber, as it were. Paranoiac this morning, I thought I saw my property manager pull up to the apartment block as I was heading here, and I don't know what's a guy to do. No shame in that. Nothing occurred. It's a bit of a paranoia page, so we'll skip that one. I do remember that day, and I remember being quite concerned about her showing up.
Not that I'd done anything. It's like when you're driving and a cop follows you, you know? I don't do anything. My bills are up to date. My rent's up to date. I still worried they're just gonna say we're gonna bulldoze the place. But anyway, I only wish you good things. And thank you, Vince, for the typer machine. The world will come back then. And so on and so on. It's a weird place. And there are something as weird witches still. In the chaos, this or something better. And it is still my belief, and you are still with that. You still have a place in my delirium, friend. But yeah, thank you for the typewriter and the cane. I appreciate it overall. Love is all that there is, and it's all gonna be all right. I remember writing that too and thinking, man, I gotta get a hold of Vince. And then the next time I got a hold of him, completely paranoiac. The question being, the refrain for this episode, am I stupid? I wouldn't know if I was stupid. There's a chance I wouldn't be asking that question and I would think I was smart. I thought I was smart a long time. So now what? Thin gas, word, beliefs. Thing as weird beliefs, which show us the world continues. Maybe to make this radio show, or I don't know, it is crazy. What I'm doing right now is a little bit off kilter, so okay. The desert night, the late night radio madness hour here on the Fuzz. What is there to do? What is my desire? Because desire is destiny. And dear goodness, the truth is better than anything. If something can be destroyed by the truth, it should be. That always seems the case. And to be the case, truth, it is the best of it. Then you don't need to remember anything. And there are several people important to me. And water, water, water. And kalimba, the African thumb piano, or the tweezer coconut, as I once... Some random stranger at a rave and me were playing kalimbas. And we were calling them tweezer coconuts, which I didn't know what it was called until very recently. Apologies. Okay, so it does. The mantra remains love, abundance, health, and joy, and Cephas hums along, does it not? And it's good, so go on. To swear into a microphone, to live in truth, you know, and to walk back here at like 7:15, it's about, you know, it's whatever time it is you're listening to this right now, Krefkob, the mantra remains, and it is very worth it, love, abundance, health, and joy, and to consider make it the way it is, and life is all that we know, and things change, life changes, and we are a bunch of bohemians anyway. What is that? Oh, it's the case for that. And what is that? It writes on paper. It's really loud and I like it. And so on this goes. It's a beautiful world. And you know where to find me. I'm generally usually either here or at home. And quite often in this freak out chamber, as it were. Yada, yada, yada, yada. Anyway, dang, okay, one day at a time, as they say. Life does move forward and fast. And it's not different this year, yet very different. There's a consistent being. And I'm just getting older. And I'm imagining some horror, something evil. But yeah, trying to do the right thing. But who's to know? Who's to know? My fan, like the spinny fan, fell off the organ, as it were, the rotary organ you've heard on the program,
and smashed, and I thought it broke. It, like a holistic detective, it appears to continue to work. And so there we go, Craft Club, yada yada yada yada. Neither of us, we didn't want to, and we've not just yet. Or I don't know, we couldn't. And ain't nothing. I think a big part of the leg, yada yada yada. Maybe I'll just cut out here, Craft Club Radio 1, go back to, oh yeah, this was the end of my last episode. TELUS is driving me bonkers. They are. I think it was because I was rude to the lady on the phone. She sent me to the TELUS driving you bonkers section. Tricky business, them people. And again, it's upsetting because what do you do? Just not have the internet in this world where some might say the internet is needed for working, to live, to understand, and all this, and the abundant universe. There it is again. To wonder what is needed here late at night on the fuzz. Some mad old hippie poet talking about Butte, Montana. And it were good radio yet, and life does occur. And talking some and also imagine that eating some sia and two different options for the same name, weirdly enough. Grateful to have given the Persian fellow a half hour or so interesting talks about art, philosophy, history, art, history. Philosophy of art and the art of history, and did you see the yam coming up, as it were? Show me where the cat does not piss, and I will plant my potatoes there. But I tell you, TELUS is driving me bonkers. In this world, who is available then? This is Gracie. It's tricky business then, fuck. And yeah, that is just how it goes. Love in this world, in this time, and so on, and so on, and so on. Keep pushing upstairs. Craft Club Radio 1, CFUZ 92.9. And I tells you, TELUS, you're driving me crazy. You're driving me bonkers. This is at least a strange mind then. This is a world we are sharing, and the worker, the other struggling folks, ain't our enemies. See, the greedy world, perhaps no enemies, the greedy world seeker, they are using desperate people to make more people desperate and ruining our world. And to do what exactly? This savage beast, one moment to the next, healing art world. They aren't messing with me specifically, I don't think. Just using AI and so on to maintain, destroy the company from the inside, perhaps. It's weird, right? It's the same thing. And it does become a better world, friend. It is real. And, you know, it's happening to everybody. I saw, a meme probably, where Microsoft had to hire back a whole bunch of human programmers because it assumed it was just going to be able to steal their work using AI. And hey, who knew? It's really bad at doing stuff so far. Thank you, Mr. Computer, for answering my question. I don't know if I'm stupid or not. Thank you, Mr. Computer, for doing that. I appreciate it. So far, things do need a human touch. Generalized dollars and cents. And there is quite the point, as it were. Yada, yada, yada, yada. That guy, whoever wrote that, needs therapy and did get it. Craft Club Radio 1.
The world carries me forward, one for me, one for you. Yeah, there's freedom in typing to paper. I tell you, it's important. You don't need to share everything. That was something I learned at one point. But publish or perish. You know, you gotta share something. And for one thing, madness. Art, history, philosophy of art. Art of history and the philosophy, the history of art, and all that. The world is strange, Seeker, and I think people, some people are very happy. I was considering what the thought was of a man, when I was a teenager, I was 16, 17, I worked for this guy who was Iraqi. He must have been a refugee. He was a Kurdish refugee. And he came here during the Persian Gulf War and started a business, and I worked for him. And I can only imagine his opinion of me. Just this guy, third, fourth generation Canadian, that was just kind of... I was an idiot. I was a dumb kid. And I had to learn a bunch of lessons. And this man, maybe my age now, who came from a war zone, grew up in a completely different world. Who knows what he was over there? A surgeon? Who knows? Wound up here, and he made his work. It's very bizarre. It's very strange. I don't know. Now, as it were, today, yesterday, and the day before, we're all kind of awash. I try to accomplish things with my time. But today was kind of a wash. And what did I accomplish? I fed myself. I wrote quite a bit. I did find Anthony Bourdain's Parts Unknown on the old Amazon Prime. That's a nice find, because I've been looking for that show. I like that show, and I didn't see them all. And I don't watch a lot of TV, but I like that one. And Craft Club Radio 1 CBZ 92.9 CFUZ in Penticton. You've tuned to the right place. As it goes, why not 20? Whoa, 23 minutes into the program almost. Let's go to a song. Craft Club Radio 1.

Craft Club Radio 1, today, when, as of recording, I got the bread, I got the multigrain loaf from Petrasek. I got there before you, and I got it. Self-resident, knowing who you are, and caring for yourself, too, EMDR, or other ways to file trapped experiences into long-term memories, inherited generational traumas, negative self-talk, and inner critic. They are trying to help you, as it needs to be. So pros and cons to seat yourself in logic, and don't be a rescuer, and so on. Who am I to think that I can help others? Am I stupid? It always is entirely up to them to do the work. All the cliches are true. Self-resonance. Emotions have vibrations. And when some we don't like come up, we avoid, or logically we know what we want to do. But in our body, our subconscious, we repel. Brutal hot outside, see. And it's only getting hotter. The cure for the gloom is resolution and action, would you believe it? And yes, for me to feed what is good in me today, to feed my microbiome through healthy foods and such, refusing to entertain pessimism, and so on. And the wisdom as such, maybe some weeds, and maybe some time here alone is just what I needed. Is my pain inconvenient to you? And so on. To ask the question, oh no, is my pain inconvenient to you, implies a lot of suffering in that person, is it not? I don't want to be a hater, see? But I wonder if I'm supposed to dislike me. Am I? Am I supposed to dislike me? My generation, certainly, growing up, that was what was cool, you know? You're supposed to be detached. You're supposed to smoke because you don't care. I don't know. I don't think all of us were that way. I certainly thought I was supposed to be. But I dealt with that part of my suffering. Is it grief? Maybe for life, for these human lives, that normal suffering. And to find then, beer is a path, it is, in itself, if it is okay for you, sometimes it's not. Whatever you do on a regular basis is your practice. And what you do, what if you do that unconsciously? So yes, to do so with an awareness, culture, food, booze, marijuana, and so on and so on. And yeah, there is something in this. I could use a cup of tea, a coffee perhaps, but yeah, to avoid warming the apartment on a day like today, it's all right. You know, a coffee, Groove Salad, if you know the radio station, and reading Dune by Herbert, as it is. It's a piece of culture. It's doing something. And what is a guy to do? I do hope to add something to the whole scene, consciously at this. And people are tripping about, sweeping their kitchens, and yeah, a coffee, and there it goes. Hot today. Gonna be hot tomorrow too, as of the recording. And yeah, why not drink some hot coffee? and then clean, sweep, and clean the kitchen. That is wise use of time. The garden, you know, there's little I could do. It takes a sun beating, seems to. You just got to water it a couple of times a day. But we must be insane. You know, people have their habits. We knit, we sew. And it does feel strange, does it not?
to talk of the dream, you know, to talk of old lovers and so on, to be focused on some jerk and to discuss it at some length. And yeah, I guess that is what people do. As they sit around the table on hot days, you see, it's natural. It's a natural scenario. You can't walk away, but you have to do the right thing. Anyway, the kitchen cleaned and I swept and my cat, the little monster, he gets some intricate pets, you know. A number of healthy, well-adjusted things. But they say he's a drinker. And having a little monster as a friend, he's a little old man. And yeah, you or me or I don't know. Glasses and shoes, I get it. It ought to give me a reason to play music again. Have bonding with him. And to take your mum for lunch. And so on and so on. A gamble as to which cook you get. And yeah, sitting around the table, talking, you know, it's a hot day. What does it mean to have no goals, to be aimless, to be idle? What, something, it must mean something. And, I do have some apprehensions about that, but yeah, you know, I happen to feel, I don't know, I felt pretty good earlier, you know, but there's also a painful narrative for a while this afternoon, you know, and other people feel it too. It might be the expression that's needed. Community is what we make it to be. You know, community is where you find it. And to be kind is such, it's all illusion. And I am a dang fool, perhaps. And of this, okay, enjoy your life at least. It is frightened, my friend. I yet have much to learn. And as, can you believe, 300-page notebook, that's 600 pages written. And it must not be a waste. There is a determination, maybe to look back over it and find a story, a theme. Your practice is what you do every day, whatever that is. And quite honestly, desire is destiny. The implication that we do as we are meant to do, we can't help but do the universe's will. And the belief that there is yet the delusions determined the illusion of free will. And that's good enough for me. It's a strange world, ain't it not? And to consider the Kurdish, I assume he's a refugee, rolling his eyes at me when I was 16. I was a foolish kid. And I suppose they all are, as it were. Am I stupid? Sincerely, am I stupid? I might be. I very well might be. I come back down to the brutally hot office, and as it goes, it's real good. Sifa's now, well, right now you're listening to me, but Sifa is well being recorded. Let's find out what's on Sifa's right now. Okay. Still jazz venue. Literally a DJ I liked, like seriously, a DJ I liked when I was maybe 19, who I remember from early morning when I was waking up in Calgary on CJSW. I'm sure it's the same cat. And then, however this occurred, he made 200-some episodes for the show on CFES. It's very, very cool. Very cool. And, you know, I don't mean to toot my own horn.
But yeah, I helped make this thing, and I'm happy about that. And that is adding good to the community. That is adding good to the world. This is a good scene. And to be a part of it and to try to do the right thing, you know, I've seen the horrors. It's different. You know, brutal heat right now. I come here on purpose knowing it will be so. And to finish this book, 300 pages, double-sided, 600 pages I wrote. There must be a purpose. And to finish the book on a hot summer night is wise. And I like this phrase. I don't know that's true, but I'm a lot of things to a lot of people, but I'm not stupid, nor am I lazy. And there's a world in here and out there, and everyone, we all have a world, and to create it consciously, I suppose, is the key. And I'm awake and aware, and it was a slow Band-Aid rip. Then, okay. To move forward, at least, and this or something better. And she over there doing her thing, and I need to be doing it too. And it's really strange, see, but it's community action and to do the right thing. Yes, to continue to build a universe and so on, I... awake enough, I'm built of attempts, and to have this little office, the guy downtown and some other scene, this little office, a base, and to do all that I can, sheesh. And so on and so on. Craft Club Radio 1. What are we at? 39 minutes past the hour. Well then. That gives us about 19 minutes left in the program. Did I say 92.9 CFUZ in Penticton, British Columbia, Canada? Where the flag is a leaf on unceded. I feel bad. I'm pointing out the British Columbia, Canada. It is unceded territory of the Silks people, and earnestly, that is truth. So, yeah, what are you going to do? Me, some settler. Imagine that. The stick, the song, the repetitions of the universe. Just keep on keeping on here on the Fuzz Craft Club Radio 1 as it cycles through time and repeats again and again. The Okanagan. Okay, Craft Club Radio 1, CFZ 92.9.

0: Radio One, the last one was Oich Oich by Underworld, and before that you heard Wharf Rat by the Grateful Dead from Red Rocks, one of the live Grateful Deads. And we're rounding that witching hour, are we not? But it's always the witching hour somewhere, or some other catchphrase essentially needed to wake the people up. Come on, let's go!
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1: New apartment with the sunshine streaming in. 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

interviewer Walter Cronkite. 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

0: friend, Dr. Vinnie Bumbatz.
1: Vinnie Bumbatz, how is
0: he? Oh, he's okay, fine.
1: How is the good doctor?
0: He's not mixed up at all. He knows what he's doing every minute. He's busy, busy writing.
1: Is he doing some new book, is he?
0: Oh, a new book just came out.
2: Tell him, Vinnie.

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0: 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As always, this is Mike, and I'll be your musical host for the next 56 minutes. But before we get into the music, I'd like to respectfully acknowledge that I am living and broadcasting this program in a traditional, ancestral, and unceded territory of the Sillik Okanagan Nation. I honor their ongoing connection to the land and respect the importance of their diverse teachings, traditions, and practices within this territory. So, show and tell, that's what this is, that's what we've got. I'm Mike, and this is...
1: a returning guest DJ listener, Trevor.
0: Very exciting, very exciting. Welcome back, welcome back. You were just here last week.
1: 2 weeks in a row. Can't get rid of me.
0: This is exciting stuff. Have you been 2 weeks in a row before?
1: No. I think the last time that we almost did two in a row, there was a show in the middle that was not with me.
0: All right,
1: cool. I've been two out of three, never two in a row.
0: Right on. All right, it's all sorts of show and tell first. And yeah, so this is a big week for you. So I handed over the reins of the music to you this week.
1: I'm getting my junior DJ camp badge this year.
0: Excellent. So all the music was put together by DJ listener Trevor, and it made a lot less work for me, which is great, so thank you.
1: You're very welcome.
0: This is awesome. So I'm kind of excited here, and do we have any theme or cohesion, or what do we got going on?
1: I mean, it's a bunch of songs that I like. I think most of them, maybe all of them, have a connection to people I like, or were made by people who I like or love, or I just love them. So yeah, I guess that's kind of the theme. The theme is me. It's all about me.
0: Excellent. It's a very ego-driven.
1: Oh, yeah, yeah. You better be on your best behavior. I'll kick you out of here.
0: All right, cool. All right, so what do you got for us in store to start us off?
1: Well, the first song is Purple, Yellow, Red, and Blue by Portugal the Man. Early in the days of Show and Tell, way back in 2022, I wasn't sure if my music tastes were overlapping with Mike's or just kind of parallel and similar. And then he played Death Cab for Cutie and Portugal the Man. And then I knew that we overlapped. And so Portugal the Man is, like, to me, sort of a band that I think of when I hear them, I think of Show and Tell. So this is from their 2013 album, Evil Friends, Portugal the Man, Purple, Yellow, Red, and Blue.
0: Nice. This is Portland's finest here for all you folks out there in Penticton and possibly beyond.
1: And beyond, possibly.

0: Oh, I totally dig that band. That is Portugal, the man, with Purple, Yellow, Red, and Blue.
1: That's a cool song. I like the end, the weird guitar noises, the pick-slide noises.
0: It's awesome. So I'm a big fan of Portugal, the man, but I was honestly a bigger fan of their earlier stuff, and that's what I kind of got into. And then I think it was about the time when this album came out that I just stopped getting their newer stuff. So in my collection, I have a lot of their older stuff and not a lot of their newer stuff.
1: Yeah, this is actually the own. No, I also own the, what's it called, In the Mountain, In the Clouds album, which I guess is one older. Is that
0: true? I think before this one, yeah.
1: Yeah. But yeah, there's a deep well of music, and I like it all.
0: They got some cool stuff.
1: You want to hear about more cool stuff?
0: Yes, I do.
1: Okay, well, the next song is Miles Smith. He's a UK artist who I'd never heard of until this week when listener Britt was dancing to this song in the bathroom with our pup, listener Annie Jessica Barker. it was a very awkward dance that involved lots of face licks. And for that reason, this song gives me really happy feelings. I feel very grateful to have such a wonderful little family. So this song is Miles Smith with Stargazing from a 2024 single of the same name.
0: Awesome. Here we go.

0: And we are back. That was Miles Smith with brand new music. That was Stargazing.
1: Yeah, that's a cool little song, and good song for dancing with your puppy. Now we're going to switch gears from stargazing to minivans with a side of whale sounds. It's a very natural transition.
0: Holy moly, that's like, that's black to white, that's opposites, just, yeah, boom.
1: Absolutely. So
0: okay,
1: this song is called Previa. It's an ode to a minivan by B.A. Johnson. The King of Hamilton came through Kelowna and Oliver a few weeks ago, and he was splendid as usual. My favorite part of the show was when he made me drink sourpuss from the bottle, and my least favorite part was when he made me drink sourpuss from the bottle. It was, lots of knee slides on beer-soaked floors and all the good stuff. Yeah, this song, Previa, used to be his encore. Now he's got a new encore song, and that kind of makes me sad because I don't like change and I love minivans, but this one goes out to my beloved minivan, Mupu, who got crushed into a pancake and shipped to China to be melted down. R.I.P., my home, friend.
0: Oh, that's sad.
1: Yeah, but Mupu served me well. We had a great time.
0: And I do have to say, you are wearing a fine-looking B.A. Johnson t-shirt today.
1: Absolutely.
0: And is that one that you got at the show, or have you had that one?
1: I got that one last year.
0: Last year.
1: At the show.
0: All yep. right, cool. And I do have to say, the artwork on the album, so Previa comes from Thank You for Being a Friend.
1: Yes, that's right.
0: Right, and I don't know if he does the artwork or if he gets somebody to do it, but it's got a photo of him looking forlorn off into the distance. It's like cartoony, and then it's got a smirking John Candy, a gremlin wearing sunglasses, and the Hamburglar. Like, that is a heck of a foursome there.
1: Absolute heroes, every one of them.
0: All right, so here is Previa, B.A. Johnson. Stun.
1: Stun.

0: Yeah, you don't hear many songs about Toyota Previas, do you?
1: No. That might be the actual one and only, except for maybe a song on a commercial.
0: Only one. So before that, you were saying that was the previous Encore song. So mm-hmm. what's he changed it to now?
1: The song's about drinking in a bar with aliens and E.T. getting wasted and stuff. I think it's called I Want to Drink with Aliens.
0: Okay, yeah, he's very literal, this fella.
1: he has his desires and he lets them be known.
0: All right, cool. All right, so this is Listener Trevor's, all his stuff, all his show. He's put everything together, and it's exciting because I get to kind of sit back and just chat, and I didn't have to put any forethought into this episode, so thank you.
1: Oh, and thank you for pressing the buttons. This would be a train wreck if it was me in charge over there.
0: Well, when you get your junior DJ badge, then that's the first step, and then you'll graduate.
1: I'm going to grow up right before your eyes.
0: Excellent. All right, what do we got up next?
1: Well, the last time I was on the show, actually two times ago, I guess, Mike encouraged me to make a new segment based on albums I recovered from the trash when I drove a junk truck during university. Sadly, I don't have any of the actual CDs anymore, and the only one that I have a digital copy of that I know came from the junk for sure is Chemical City by Sam Roberts. So we're going to play Mind Flood from that 2006 album. It's probably my favorite song from this album. It takes a time to find a slot for an 8-minute song, but today's the day. This one goes out to my colleague Young Matt, who played a song from this album Around the Fire last month when we all got together. Yeah, let's go. Sam Roberts, Mind Flood.

0: Sam Roberts just rocking out there. You don't get too many real rock out songs from Sam Roberts. That's a cool one.
1: It's very cool. I think you just don't hear them because 8-minute songs don't live on the radio. But
0: that's true. Commercial radio has a very different formula.
1: And I find like a song really starts at 6 minutes. I've got quite a collection of long songs, so maybe I'll play some more.
0: That's the great thing about community radio, is that you get to play fun, interesting, different, long, whatever you want. You go from a minute 37 B.A. Johnston weirdness to 8 minutes, 10 seconds of Sam Roberts just rocking out.
1: That was pretty fun.
0: I like that. Thank you.
1: So we're staying on the topic of Young Matt. A funny coincidence is he once worked with CFUZ's very own Dave Del Rizzo at the observatory doing cosmic wizardry, and now somehow he's downgraded greatly and he's stuck with pseudoscientists like me. Now, Young Matt, he was either too humble or too forgetful to get this song to me, but the internet is a wonderful place where 99 cents can buy me what I want. So we're going to play a song that he released under the name Leash Kid, which is an ode to his weekend pup play hobby. Folks out there, help him out. He's only about 20,000 99-cent downloads away from being able to afford a lassie suit like the Japanese guy you can find on the Googles. Look it up. It's good times. Leash Kid with Ultraviolet from his 2022 single called Ultraviolet.
0: This is cool. So I found this on Apple Music. So he's getting his, like, 1.2 cents on that purchase, right?
1: I hope Tim Apple gives him more than that.
0: I hope so, but yeah, well, we'll see.
1: Well, I'll flip him the other 97 cents next time I see him.
0: Cool. So this is
1: Leash Kid with Ultraviolet.

0: Well, that's the sound of Leash Kid just fading out there. So, Young Matt, I haven't met you, but thank you for that track. That's awesome.
1: Yeah, thanks, Young Matt. You actually didn't give it to me. I bought it possibly against your will and played it, but you're going to be a star and you're going to thank me one day.
0: Fantastic. So I'm curious whether there's a band there or that's all instruments done by Young Matt.
1: I believe it's all Young Matt.
0: Well done, sir. Well done, Leash Kid. I like that one. It sounds pretty cool.
1: Yeah, it's pretty awesome.
0: All right. So that one is a great track from somebody who has local connections to CFUZ folks and to the person sitting next to me here.
1: Guest host, DJ, listener, junior DJ, Trevor.
0: Cool. 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If you got an internet connection, it's working now, right? Yep. Yep.
1: We're on the internet here.
0: We're on the interwebs. All right. You can listen to us as you're listening to us right now. Okay, next up, we've got listener Trevor, not DJ listener, but just listener Trevor, who's sharing a song and their musical joy this week. So it's time for our listener's show and tell. And we do this each and every week, and it's fun and it's great. And this is our kind of fun community connection that we do. So listener Trevor sent in a message to show and tell. It reads as follows. So, what song moves and grooves you, and who is the artist?
1: Gratitude is the song by Idols.
0: All right. Tell DJ Uncle Dunkle Mix Master Mike, A, how this song makes you feel, and or B, what memories do you have when listening to this song?
1: Well, this song just makes me feel gratitude for being alive. I really like it. It starts off kind of slow and like a little bit dark, maybe darker than I've ever been in my life, but the gratitude part really like rings true. I really like the energy in this song. It gets me excited to live. And in terms of memory, my near-term memory anyways is I was listening to this song and I had to press repeat and listen to it again about 2 weeks ago when I was on my way down to the coast to go see listener Chris and go see some music down in Vancouver. So that's the memory. Gratitude by Idols from their 2024 album Tank.
0: Thank you so very much for sending this one in. I like it.
1: Tank.
0: Tank.
1: You.
0: Tank.

0: Yeah, super cool track. That's Idols with the track Gratitude from the brand new album. Well, relatively brand new. It came out this year anyways. Tank, T-A-N-G-K. Tank.
1: Tank.
0: So that artist is new to me a few months ago. You had actually introduced me to them, and I thank you for that because this album's great. And it's classified as, I'm doing air quotes here, alternative. I don't know what that means. I don't know what genre it is, but it's super cool. It's rocking. It's upbeat. It's got some like really fast kind of stop start kind of deals, and it's high energy and fun.
1: It's really fun. If you're interested in that, check out their Tiny Desk concert where they invade like public radio offices with all their mayhem, and it's a pretty cool show to watch.
0: I'm gonna have to check that one out. Sounds good. So thank you again for sharing your memories and your stories and your feelings, and of course the music, because that's what we're all about here, is the music. So let's make some more connections. You ready to make some more connections?
1: I indeed am.
0: All right. So we make more connections with fellow Show and Tell listeners by doing something each and every episode, and that thing is spinning something. What do we spin? We spin the Wheel of Music. All right.
1: Wow, that was serious anticipation. I almost ran out of breath just waiting for it.
0: Yep. I was building anticipation for this big old wheel that we spin each and every week. And we spin that wheel to choose listeners' show and tell from next week. Who will be? Well, oh, that's a bit of a letdown. Unknown mystery listener. So there was a little slip of paper that was handed to me with without a name, but with a song and an artist. So we're gonna give it a go. So the song is Blue Monday, not the original, but the one by Orgy. All right, cool.
1: Oh, I didn't even know it wasn't the original. Who's the original?
0: Oh. I'm not gonna tell you because we're gonna play the original next week as well, and it's gonna be wonderful and great.
1: Good times.
0: Yeah. Those of you who know, it's a classic. It's great. It's 80s wonderfulness.
1: I'm going to go feel shame for not knowing.
0: Yes. All right. So now let's get back to some music. Well, not music, because that's like elevator garbage. No.
1: No, this is not elevator garbage.
0: Awesome music.
1: Music. So to finish this week, it's going to have like a bit more of a electronic / esoteric kind of vibe, which is a strange thing to say when we're going to start it off with a country song, but it's but it's from an album called Meta Modern Sounds in Country Music, and it is the only country album I own. It's wonderful. Sturgill Simpson in 2014 put this out. Yeah, he has an incredible voice, really unique songwriting style. I was introduced to him by my boss Justin, who's a dear friend, mentor, so much more, and also a very good campfire guitar player. He played the song Turtles All the Way Down from Sturgill Simpson, which introduced me to the artist.
0: Oh, you had that one on a previous episode.
1: Yeah, that's one of my favorite songs ever. That's such a beautiful song.
0: Cool.
1: So yeah, this was written when Sturgill was interested in electronic music, which you can kind of hear. It's like a little bit, definitely a lot country, but also like some 60s psychedelia, some newer electronic sounds. This song is called It Ain't All Flowers.

0: Well, that is some country music that I can get into.
1: Yeah, get into, get lost in.
0: That's super cool. I, as most listeners know, I'm not the biggest fan of country. And not to say that I'm not the biggest fan, I'm just, it's just something that just doesn't get me. But, and I don't really get it, but that I got. It's cool.
1: It's the metamodern part.
0: It's the metamodern part. I think that's, yeah, it's the less country and the more metamodern part. Interesting stuff. Thank you for that one. So this is Show and Tell, CFUZ 92.9 FM. And this is Show and Tell. I already said that.
1: This is Show and Tell.
0: This is Show and Tell. 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
0: Show and Tell with your host, a barely a DJ today, Mike, and our guest host, who made this full episode. Very exciting stuff.
1: All by myself, listener Trevor.
0: Excelente. All right. We're almost out of time here because we're going to play some cool stuff, a couple of tracks back to back. What do we got to finish us off?
1: Well, it's going to be Mr. Science from his 2024 album, Lawsuits with Lorenzo. The song is called Bob Spelled Backwards, which is also Bob Spelled Frontwards. Mr. Science is going to play that. Then another friend of mine, Mitch Von Arks, dear, strange, wonderful friend who travels the world. He has a song called Archipelag. Got to get my Swedish pronunciation together, from his 2023 EP titled Norrskin and Archipelag / Archipelag. I really love this song. I hope all its textures and goodness come through and get your weekend off to a nice start.
0: Cool, cool. Thanks for being here.
1: Great to be here.
0: And we'll see you next week, folks.
1: Bye, everybody.

What I am offering tonight is a slightly different perspective, which holds that nothing has been explained yet in full, and that our picture of the universe is constantly changing.

0: save.
1: And at this point, it becomes obvious that intelligence can be raised, consciousness can be altered. Nothing is static. All we've got to do is learn how to change our nervous systems, and we can go to wider and wider reality tunnels and bigger levels of perception and so on.

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1: 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Et cela.

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1: It's 1 o'clock and time for lunch. 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
2: 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Let's step out our front door and see what we've got. Well, looky here. Here's some techno, drum and bass. Ooh, we've got some acid house, dubstep. Oh, and UK Garage. If you're in the market for electronic music right here in Penticton, have I got a deal for you. Every Thursday, 9 p.m., 92.9 FM, CFUZ.

got us in this whole mess. The fear of death, clinging to what we know best. When it's destructive, become unproductive. Already run its course, but we insist that it must live on. So we clutch it with a tough grip, tight squeeze. Tragically, that just chokes it, so the life leaves. Let the light breathe, let the eyes see. Insight beyond what is to what might be. All our systems, food, schools, religions, politicians to businesses, prisons to

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1: 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And you know what? 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

They gotta play watered down versions of these street legal songs. The day after one of these murals was completed, someone tagged across it, "You can't paint over poverty." And now they're tearing down everything that was breathing life into my east side community. In the old days, those Lucana radicals would have thrown a rock through that pretentious development I saw. The marking in my neighborhood as Le Bohemian, but soon Bohemians won't be able to afford to live here anymore.

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Then call the cops to make noise complain.

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The day after one of these murals was completed, someone tagged across it, "You can't paint over poverty."

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The marketing in my neighborhood as the bohemian, but soon bohemians won't be able to afford to live here anymore.

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And if I had this

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1: What is prog music? C'est quoi la musique progressive? This is prog. Ceci est du progressif. Ceci aussi, c'est du progressif. This is also prog. This is also prog. Ceci est aussi du progressif. If you want to hear more, si vous voulez entendre plus, listen on Thursdays 5 p.m. Écoutez les jeudis 17h to a progressive life, à une vie progressive, here on Peach City Radio, ici sur Peach City Radio.

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As a part of our mandate, Peach City Radio is committed to bringing news to the airwaves within our community on a regular basis. 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

0: BBC News with Govinda Gill. The former head of the company that operates Italian motorways, Giovanni Castellucci, has been sentenced to 12 years in prison over the collapse of a bridge in Genoa in 2018. He was accused of delaying planned maintenance of the Morandi Bridge. 43 people died when a section fell into the ravine below. The BBC's Davide Gionil witnessed the disaster.
1: I was actually in my hometown visiting my parents and was driving into town when the bridge collapsed, so I actually saw it, which was terrible. And since then, families of the victims have been calling for answers.
0: Our Global Affairs reporter Paul Moss has more details.
2: Maintenance was repeatedly delayed, warning signs were ignored. That, in essence, was the prosecution argument in a court case that is now reaching its climax. Now a court has ruled that the CEO of the company, which owned most of the shares in that section of the motorway, was responsible for failure to keep the bridge in a fit state of repair.
0: The commander of Ukraine's armed forces has warned that the country needs to focus on war and on effective strategy. Oleksandr Syrsky's comments come amidst a row with the outgoing defence minister.

0: His ouster was sparked protests across Ukraine. Critics argue President Zelensky is putting domestic politics before the interest of the country's defence. Oleksiy Hotarenko is a prominent Ukrainian MP.
1: The answer is very simple. In the show of President Zelensky, there should be only one star. So Zelensky became suspicious about possible political ambitions of Minister of Defense. And when he feels something like this, he is getting rid of such people. He is moving them from high and important positions. I think it's not a good thing during the war.
0: The UN says more than 500 people are feared dead after two shipwrecks off Myanmar's coast. Both boats left Rakhine State in late June, carrying mostly Rohingya refugees. Jonathan Head reports from Bangkok.
2: With the Rohingya population caught in the middle of the civil war in Rakhine State and subjected to systematic discrimination and occasional violent attacks, increasing numbers have been making the dangerous journey across the Andaman Sea over the past year in the hope of reaching Malaysia. Almost all communications with Rakhine State have been cut, but human rights groups say reports of bodies being washed up in two different locations suggest that both boats may have capsized. The United Nations says safer routes must be found for Rohingya asylum seekers. Hundreds die every year making the sea crossing, and they are often abused by the people smugglers transporting them.
0: Pakistan, the leading mediator in the Iran conflict, has urged the adversaries to halt hostilities and return to negotiations. It said Islamabad recognised the urgent need to address the conflict's impact on global energy.
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I'm retiring from the city. Somehow knew I couldn't stay. I'll put footprints on the trails to leave my mark while I'm away. But I can't mold myself a family out of gravel, mud, or clay.

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always fall apart. You were never with me from the start, and never really with me when it's hard. In my

Good morning. 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As part of our mandate, Peach City Radio is committed to bringing news to the airwaves within our community on a regular basis. 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

0: BBC News with Govinda Gill. 32 people have been found guilty on charges including negligence and manslaughter, which led to the collapse of a bridge near the Italian city of Genoa. 43 people were killed when sections of the Morandi Viaduct fell apart during a storm in 2018. Here's our Global Affairs reporter, Paul Moss.
1: It was an accident which saw dozens of cars plunge to the ground, but an Italian court has ruled it was an accident waiting to happen. One of the pillars which supported the Morandi Viaduct hadn't had any maintenance since 1967, and Italian prosecutors showed that vital safety work was then delayed. The company which operated the motorway was held responsible, and the former CEO of its majority shareholder, Giovanni Castellucci, has now been sentenced to 12 years in prison. Senior colleagues and staff at a maintenance company were also convicted.
0: The commander of Ukraine's armed forces has warned that the country needs to focus on war and on effective strategy. Oleksandr Syrsky's comments came amidst a row with the outgoing defence minister, who it was announced on Wednesday is to be replaced. The move has sparked nationwide protests. Critics argue President Zelensky is putting domestic politics before the interests of defence. Sarah Rainsford is in Ukraine.
2: Mikhail Fedorov has revealed that he lost his job because of a clash with Ukraine's commander-in-chief, General Syrsky. President Zelensky chose the general over his minister, but he has sorely underestimated the backlash. Mr. Fedorov has praised General Syrsky for saving the country, as he put it, at the start of Russia's full-scale invasion. But he says the war has been transformed since then, and Ukraine needs change too. This is an

0: extraordinary intervention, and President Zelensky will have to step carefully to prevent it becoming a crisis of confidence in Ukraine's military leadership and his own.
1: The UN says more than 500 people are feared dead after two shipwrecks off Myanmar's coast. Both boats left Rakhine State in late June, carrying mostly Rohingya refugees. Jonathan Head reports from Bangkok.
2: With the Rohingya population caught in the middle of the civil war in Rakhine State and subjected to systematic discrimination and occasional violent attacks, increasing numbers have been making the dangerous journey across the Andaman Sea over the past year in the hope of reaching Malaysia. Almost all communications with Rakhine State have been cut, but human rights groups say reports of bodies being washed up in two different locations suggest that both boats may have capsized. The United Nations says safer routes must be found for Rohingya asylum seekers. Hundreds die every year making the sea crossing, and they are often abused by the people smugglers transporting them.
1: World News.
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0: Now, we're kicking off the Naramata Roadshow with a song way in the past from Jethro Tull. It was 1969, famous for its flute melodies, Jethro Tull on the Naramata Roadshow. Well, this episode we have Cherry Pits to art shows, Shakespeare in a Shed to celebrating the hot dog. But first we have, well, a little news here. Naramata residents are asking what is going on with the fire department and the RDOS. Naramata seems to be one of several areas of the regional district where the fire chiefs have been dismissed by the regional government and the public does not know why. Here is a statement from the Naramata Firefighters Society dated yesterday, July 15th. It said, last Thursday, a sudden and unexpected leadership change was imposed upon the Naramata Volunteer Fire Department by the RDOS. Put simply, our fire chief, Dennis Smith, was dismissed without cause. Our membership does not understand or support the RDOS decision. In a recent meeting with RDOS staff leadership, we were provided with no adequate answers. We also question why the RDOS has not yet communicated directly with the citizens of Naramata, given their decision impacts an organization tied so closely to our community's safety and well-being. We are deeply troubled about what this decision may mean for our department and our community. We want you to know that we will continue to serve Naramata to the best of our ability while we collectively consider our next steps. If you have questions or concerns, we encourage you to communicate them directly to our Area E Director, Adrian Federico, or the Regional District's Chief Administration Officer, Jim Zaffino. And that is a statement from the Naramata Firefighter Society yesterday. And residents of Culloden are upset with a move there whereby the fire chief has been released. Folks in Culloden have been organizing an effort to seek more information from the RDOS. So whatever this is, it's affecting leadership at two or three or more areas of the regional district. So stay tuned on this matter as the Naramata public gets more concerned. I hope we learn more. And once again, thank you to our volunteer firefighters, especially this time of year when we must all be vigilant about wildfire risk. It's not a good time for leadership change. Yeah, shifting gears, though, if you're a regular listener here, you gotta know that I regard Naramata as a creative and artsy place, going back to its founding. Whether it was plays or poetry or the visual arts, we've always been a bit of an arts colony. And for many decades, a collective called the Naramata Art Studio has been allowing members to share knowledge with one another, hosting art shows and displays and promoting their various forms of artistic expression. Tomorrow, the studio group is holding an event for the public at 9 Mile Bistro Just Baked in Naramata from 11 a.m. to 4. You can see artists in action. Have your little kids check out the children's table and tap your toes to tunes from local musicians. I spoke to one of the artists from the Naramata Art Studio, Julie Cookson.
1: So the Naramata Art Studio is doing its first community event of the summer. We're holding a plein air event from 11 till 4 on Friday, and several of our members will be set up in the gardens of the cafe with their easels. They'll be painting. There'll be paintings and cards for sale, and we're also going to have a little pet table where the kids can come along and paint.
2: So there'll be art for sale, as you mentioned, on display. The artists will be there with their easels and their canvases and their paints, actually doing things,
1: exactly.
2: Creating art. And then you're going to bring a band with you?
1: We certainly are. We have got the Bench Ensemble playing from 2 till 4. So they're a local neighborhood band who have been playing at the Wednesday market. They play folk music. They're all people that live locally. And one of the members of our group, Michelle, is friends with them, and he persuaded them to come along and add a little bit of liveliness to the event.
2: Even kids' activities going on.
1: Yeah, I mean, as I say, we wanted to make it a community event, and I think kids always love watching people demonstrate art, but if they can then get involved themselves, that's even better, and then it gives the parents a chance to relax a little bit more and enjoy the situation themselves.
2: Well, it should be fun, I guess, and then you're leading up to an art show at the end of August, the group.
1: That's right, so we're calling this our first annual art show for the Naramata Art Studio, and we will be holding it in the Friendship Center next to the library on the weekend of August the 29th and 30th between 12 and 4. And for that event, we will have all of our artists involved with paintings for sale, cards for sale. Again, we'll have the band playing because we want to make it festive. And we will be tasting wine from Nickel Winery.
2: Okay, great. Now, this is summertime, of course, July, August. But throughout the rest of the year, the other 10 months, you meet on a regular basis.
1: That's right. So, as you say, during the summer, we kind of take the time off. But the rest of the year, we meet every Tuesday afternoon between 12 and 4, again at the Friendship Center. And it's just an opportunity to meet up with like-minded artists. We're all at different levels. We all paint different types of work and in different medium. But it's just a great way to connect and to get, if you want it, critique from other artists. And I've found it very useful in my career developing as a new artist to learn from other people and just be in a supportive environment.
2: How long have you been making art?
1: So I started seriously around COVID. I've always liked to draw and paint since I was a kid, but that gave me the opportunity to concentrate on it. And then we moved to Naramata about 4 years ago when we retired, and I made a connection with the group here, and so I've been taking it a lot more seriously since then.
2: So I'm not quite sure how to phrase this question, but maybe you'll get it. But so what is your style or your subject matter?
1: I paint in gouache, which is a water-based paint. It's got very vibrant colors, which is what I really like. And I would say my style is kind of folk art. I do a lot of room interiors. I've started to paint more landscapes because of the beautiful environment that we live in. And I also like painting birds, but it's kind of fun and funky.
2: We have a long history in our community of some well-known nationally and regional artists. Percival Ritchie, from the 60s to the 90s, this is her base of operation, of course. Frances Hatfield, we still see the mural all the time, and she's a wonderful mural at the Enderby Museum in the North Okanagan. But we are a bit of an arts enclave, I think.
1: Yes, and I agree, and I think that's one of the reasons that the village has such a charming feel to it. You know, there's the artists, there's the musicians, and then obviously all the local agricultural businesses that just bring everybody together and create that nice atmosphere.
2: I always like going to someone else's house and seeing, like my house, if they have a Percival Ritchie or a Velma Bateman or a Diana Korsch. So it's kind of fun to do, to keep track of our local artists and appreciate them by hanging their creations in our own homes.
1: Absolutely, I agree. Yeah.
2: So come see the artist in action on July 17th. Have some toe-tapping music. Get a coffee if you wish, or a sandwich at Nine Mile Cafe. And then at the end of August, on the weekend, the 29th and 30th, you'll have an art show as well at the Friendship Club.
1: Absolutely.
2: So how do people get in touch if they're saying, you know, I'm retired now, I want to try my hand at painting? How do they start?
1: Well, the best way is probably just to contact me. So I'll give you my email address. It's all lowercase, J Cookson. So that's COOKSON 29@icloud.com. And we welcome new members of all levels. In fact, we've just had three local women join our group. And we are just so excited to have new people come in and paint with us.
2: Well, thank you for inspiring us today, Julie, and we'll see you on Friday.
1: Sounds good. Thanks for the opportunity to talk about our local art.
0: Julie Cookson is one of the artists of the Naramata Art Studio. Check out their art show and event tomorrow, July 17th, at 9 Mile Bistro Just Baked. Well, here's a tune from Portugal the Man, Feel It Still. This song kind of makes me feel like the World Cup, which is all concluding this weekend.

Hey, there's a big event tomorrow night in Naramata, a screening of the movie My American Cousin. It will be hosted by writer and director Sandy Wilson and presented by the Naramata Heritage Museum Society. My American Cousin was released just over 40 years ago, set in Naramata at Paradise Ranch, circa the late 1950s. The showing will be at Columbia Hall, Naramata Center, but tickets seem to be sold out. But anyway, we can enjoy some of the music from the era. Here are the crew cuts on the Naramata Roadshow.

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And you have tuned in or clicked on to or got here by happenstance or maybe on purpose. This is episode 256 of the Naramata Roadshow. 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Hey, one of the music resource leaders at Naramata Center this week is Gord Oakes. He is providing musical guidance to several hundred attendees taking part in summer programs this week. Gord has been very helpful to me as I've been helping to organize the showing of the film My American Cousin tomorrow night. He's been testing projectors and finding equipment for us, so thanks very much, Gord. And I want to play for you a tune called A Place Called Naramata. Gord wrote the song along with Carrie Waylander back in 2018. Back then, he also consulted our local ukulele guru, Yanti, and she helped form the song as well. He says after the music part was done, the words came quite effortlessly as he imagined some of the qualities of Naramata Center that have impacted and impressed him over the years. Here is Gord Oakes.

0: Gord Oaks with a place called Naramata on the Naramata Roadshow. Hey, isn't it wonderful to live in a place that inspires the creative spirit? And speaking of which, it was a very busy 5 days starting July 1st on Aiken's Loop in Naramata. The Van Westen Farm Shed was transformed into a theatrical venue for 8 sold-out presentations of Dream, a new take on Shakespeare's Midsummer's Night Dream. The Tempest Theater from Penticton presented the show, written and directed by Naramata's Kate Twa. Well, the big story also was the reuse of the space again as a venue for the dramatic arts after a lapse of 106 years. This was the site of a theater opened by Carol Aikens of Naramata in 1920. It was a theater of national significance with the official ribbon cutting back then by the Prime Minister. There was a tremendous amount of work on the part of the Tempest Theater crew to transform that space, and of course the Van Westen brothers, Rob and Jake Jr., had to clear house a bit in the space too. So during every one of the 8 performances in the theater last week, Rob Van Westen took a break from cherry picking to welcome the theater goers and have a brief word with him too last week.
1: So this show has got to be sort of at the busiest time of your farming calendar. Cherry season is right here. And have you had a chance to see one of the shows yet?
2: I came on opening night before we started to harvest. Last night I got the last maybe 15 minutes of the second half. It's just a big run. It's just a dirty, filthy, exhausted farmer that has to go have a shower and get cleaned up and say my little speech, and I'm just so happy that I've seen so many locals roll through this door in smiling faces and accolades and phone calls, and it's just been wonderful for people to enjoy this crazy space that is on our property.
1: This property has been in your family for decades, and I wonder if your mom and dad ever imagined that this would be revitalized from hearing the tales of the 1920s.
2: I haven't. They came to the show yesterday afternoon. I haven't talked to them because I'm in the middle of the cherry harvest, but I could see the smiles on their faces when I said my little speech and I walked out the door, and they were like, I think they were enthralled what they envisioned what could actually happen in this space.
1: Well, I mean, I'm thinking back too to your dad being in My American Cousin, a small part, but you know, there's no small parts. So he's been in the limelight before, so he must be tickled.
2: For sure. And when my dad started work for Phil Workman, who owned this property before us, there was still theater stuff in here, and my dad had to put it in pickup trucks and bring it to the dump because the farmer wanted the space.
1: Yeah.
2: And it was just clutter to the farm to fill at the time. So it's a sad story, but it's what it actually happened.
1: You gave a speech the other day when you attended. What did you have to say? Can you paraphrase a bit of that?
2: Well, mainly thanking my brother. To
1: Jake Jr.
2: Jake Jr. Big kudos to him to actually agree to clean out the space. To get all the crap out of here and let us use this space. The other parts of it is it's about Carol Aikens and his passion and his dream, and unfortunately his business plan failed because the apple pickers couldn't act and the actors that he brought from Toronto couldn't pick apples.
1: Yeah.
2: And the depression of apple prices in 1922, there was just he just couldn't keep it going.
1: Yeah.
2: So it's a sad story that it only survived 2 years.
1: But it's like a happy ending 104 years later, isn't it?
2: Yeah. It's pretty cool. It's pretty cool.
1: We're all honoring the vision.
2: Yeah.
1: Yeah. And thank you for opening the end.
2: Actually, where the theater is tonight is where the animals were kept.
1: Yeah.
2: The theater was on above us where we have our ice boats and our toboggans and irrigation pipes, and there's still stuff in the rafters here that exist that we just it was a big undertaking, and we're proud to do it.
1: What do you think is going to happen in future? Are we going to do it again with a show in here
2: 4 years from now?
1: Yeah, okay.
2: Why 4 years? For my my 25-year release party for winemaking.
1: Of course, yeah, that's worth celebrating.
2: I started making wine in 03, so 28 would be my my 25th vintage, but I want to do it on my release party. Maybe we turn it into a speakeasy. Mm-hmm. Do theater again. We can do music. We can do trivia nights. We can do beer pong tournaments. Weddings.
1: It'll all be worth celebrating.
2: It's just
1: cool.
2: I just need a break because it's cherry season.
1: I'll let you get back to it. Thanks so much.
2: Thank you.
0: Rob Van Westen talking about the temporary use of his family farm shed as a theater venue last week. Hey, I see on the calendar that Brian Adams is coming to the South Okanagan Event Center September 13th with his Roll with the Punches tour. And did you hear the new release that he did for July 1st for Canada Day? Yeah, Brian put out a song, and while this powerful rock anthem never mentions Donald Trump by name, it's abundantly clear who the message is for. Song is called 51st State. It's a short one, only 2 minutes long, but for Brian Adams, he sings straight from his Canadian heart.

0: That is a group called Copper Penny out of Kitchener, Ontario, active between 1965 and 1978, bringing them back on the Naramata Road Show. Well, it was a hot yesterday afternoon, and who wants to cook supper in the heat? So we went to the Naramata Community Farmers Market, and hey, nice to see the first peaches of the season are ready to go. But then we noticed that it was National Hot Dog Day, and people were crowding around the Ween Wag for some special deals. Me and the lovely missus joined in on the line to put in an order. And I recalled how the vendor, Corey, how he came out last March, I guess it was, to the Naramata Soup Suppers to make smokies and hot dogs one of the times with all the trimmings. Anyway, Corey and I had a brief chat while he was cooking up the hot dogs in the heat. Hey, Corey, welcome back to Naramata. You're a fixture here at the market, but I remember you came out to the church hall for a community supper back in the wintertime or late spring.
1: Yeah, it was a great time.
0: So it is National Hot Dog Day. You're spreading the love, spreading the cheer about that, offering a little bit of a special. What are your personal favorite condiments on a hot dog?
1: Oh, I'm a pretty classic guy. I usually just stick with, like, ketchup, and then recently I started adding the nacho cheese.
0: You're a guy who makes hundreds of hot dogs a year. And
1: a week.
0: A week.
1: A week.
0: So what is the favorite condiment here in Naramata?
1: Ooh, probably sautéed onions. That goes on almost every dog.
0: And what is your secret to cooking the perfect smoky or hot dog?
1: Oh, it starts with the signature slice of the meat and also fresh baked buns daily.
0: Continue spreading the love, National Hot Dog Day.
1: I will, thank you.
0: So that's hot dog seller Corey at the market celebrating, well, National Hot Dog Day. It's a thing, yeah, on the third Wednesday of July. Now, do you remember the pandemic? Oh, of course you do. All the community events that had to be canceled, May Day, Community Yard Sale Day, and the Cherry Pit Spitting Contest. Oh, no, we could not have people openly propelling pits down a measuring mat through the expulsion of breath. It just could not be done in the interest of public safety back then. Well, for 10 years, the community market in Naramata staged a cherry pit spitting contest, and last week it was revived, first time since 2019. A lengthy measuring mat was laid out at Manitou Park, and the public was invited to go see who could send the pit furthest. And we have the results. In the adult category, the winner was Graham Selwood at 33 feet. The youth category, aged 13 to 17, the winner was Aaliyah Church at 31 feet 1 inch. That's quite good. And the kids category, ages 6 to 12, Emmick Ashley propelled her pit 24 feet 1 inch. Pretty good for a little kid. But this one is quite remarkable, too. The 5 and under winner was Lila Carlson, and she spit 14 feet 9 inches. And her proud grandmother, Jackie Carlson, says that Lila won fair and square. Well, let's look back at cherry spitting history in Naramata. In the first 3 years of the contest, in 2010, 11, and 12, the champion was local resident Kim Russell. And I've reached into the audio archives from 2011. Kim is about to defend her championship. She has come to the Pit Spit event wearing a colorful outfit. Her toenails are painted bright cherry red, her cherry-shaped earrings, and here's more on the audio. Well, Kim, the big question is, did you spend more time practicing or getting dressed?
2: Well, I practiced a wee little bit, but mostly getting dressed. It had to be the right outfit for the occasion.
0: Let's talk about your outfit. Should we start at your toes or your tip of your head?
2: We shall start at my toes. I have red shoes, of course, cherry red. And then I have a lovely cherry jacket. And my scarf has little red cherry things on it. Oh, wait, the jewelry, as made by Annie Phillips, is a cherry from Window Candy. No, this one. And, of course, the hat is supplied by my mother, Darlene Jones. It's looking like a cherry. It's
3: all
2: vintage.
3: In the family.
2: Vintage cherry.
3: Now, it's not a fluke. Last year was not a fluke. You bested last year.
2: I bested. Somehow I knew that I had this skill. I've been an asthmatic all my life and doing a lot of asthma tests over the years where they get you to blow hard. So I think that really helped me in my success.
3: Mm-hmm. So is it airflow or is it physical manipulations
2: lips
3: and tongue?
2: Well, it is airflow. It is trajectory, if that's the right word. It's the shape of the mouth, and I can't divulge any more information. I'll have to kill it.
3: Well, congratulations. Enjoy the wine.
2: Thank you. Well, I said if the year that the wine is not the top prize, I will step down.
3: Okay.
2: And let somebody succeed.
3: We'll hopefully see you in 2012.
2: All right. Look forward to it.
0: That's Kim Russell, three-time champ in cherry spitting. And before the pandemic, the reigning champion was Jesse Ashwell, a distance of 36 feet, 6 inches. And again, last week's best was Graham Selwood at 33 feet. Well, the cherry pit spitting event will be back next July. But the cherries, they're still on some of the local trees, so why don't you buy a bucket and start practicing now for 2027?

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0: BBC News with Govinda Gill. A former head of the company that operates Italian motorways has been sentenced to 12 years in prison by a court in Genoa over the collapse of a bridge in the city nearly 8 years ago, killing 43 people. Giovanni Castellucci was accused of delaying planned maintenance of the Morandi Bridge. More than 30 others were found guilty over the disaster. Here's Davide Giglione.
1: After 4 years of trial and 284 hearings, the families of the victims can finally find some peace. There was a lot of uncertainty over the last few years about the accident because on the one hand you had prosecutors saying that was due to the lack of maintenance, but on the other hand lawyers were saying no, this was just a disaster, no one could do anything about it. And I was just talking to some of the families in court today who actually messaged me on WhatsApp to say how relieved they are now that someone's been held accountable for it.
0: The commander of Ukraine's armed forces has warned that the country needs to focus on war and on effective strategy. Oleksandr Syrsky's comments came amidst a row with the outgoing defence minister, Mykhailo Fedorov, who it was announced on Wednesday is to be replaced. The move has sparked nationwide protests. Sarah Rainsford is in Ukraine.
2: There is this kind of presentation of what's happening now as a battle between the generations. So Mykhailo Fedorov, the young, tech-savvy guy on the one hand and the old-style general on the other. And the suggestion was that by trying to appoint the current interior minister to become the next defence minister, that President Zelensky was kind of playing to the old guys and not to the new face, which is represented by Fedorov and the way he's trying to shift Ukraine and shift its defence ministry too. And so it's certainly being presented as a kind of battle of the two guards by many people.
0: The WHO has warned that Congo's Ebola epidemic is spreading more quickly than any previous outbreak. More than 2,000 cases have been confirmed, including almost 800 deaths. But the WHO says the true number could be far higher, with many people dying without reaching health facilities. Imogen Folks reports from Geneva.
3: The WHO believes there could be far more cases than those officially recorded. Many who have died never made it to a clinic and never received treatment. Exactly where

0: Ebola is spreading, and exactly how fast remain unclear. 80% of new cases are from previously unknown transmission chains. Health workers are playing catch-up. Not enough beds for the ill, not enough contact tracing and testing.
1: Pakistan, a leading mediator in the Iran conflict, urged the adversaries to halt current hostilities and return to negotiations. A foreign ministry spokesman said Islamabad recognised the urgent need to address the conflict.
2: The BBC World News 3-Minute Bulletin is provided by the BBC World Service in London and can be heard weekdays on Peach City Radio at 7, 8 and 9 a.m. This is Peach City Radio, CFUZ 92.9 FM from Penticton.
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2: 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Wake up. 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
1: Cherry season in the South Okanagan is any time from mid-June to late July. And in the Naramata area, a tradition of friendship has been going strong since 2007. The Naramata Community Fund Society, in cooperation with the Naramata Community Church, stage a farm worker supper every July as a way of saying thanks to the laborers that show up to help with the harvest. Most of the people come from Quebec, but there are also other nationalities that arrive to, well, earn a bit of money and enjoy the experience and the adventure. No other community in the region rolls out the hospitality carpet quite like Naramata. When this all started, it was meant to bridge a growing rift between the village and the farm workers. And as this radio program will point out, it has clearly worked. Today, I share the reporting with my daughter, Corey Henderson. For the first half hour, I'll bring you the voices of the people behind the farmworker supper, as well as those who are grateful guests present on the lawn in front of the community church on a warm July evening. The second half hour will be Corey's report in French. I'm Craig Henderson, and this is Craig in the Community on Peach City Radio.

My name is Jim Beatty, and I came here in the first time I came here was actually 1970, and I worked on a farm for a while. I picked pears over in Summerland. I rode my motorcycle out from Ontario, and ended up, kind of serendipitously in Summerland, and I picked a guy's pear crop. I remember it was the hardest work I'd ever done. 4 bins a day over 5 days, so 20 bins, and my shoulders were stripped of all its skin. But it was a good experience, and I ended up coming back here, funnily enough, and worked with a local farmer who's still here, actually, Doug Mathias. At that time, it was kind of in the beginning stages of the Quebecois coming here. And I actually stayed in a cabin one summer with a fellow from Quebec, Louis. And it was kind of fun in Naramata back in those days. I mean, it was much smaller, and of course there were no grapes. Everything was orchard. I think that that there is, there is a lot of opportunity for the kind of the recognition of the two cultures, the French culture and the English culture, through this migratory group of young Quebecois that come here. I think that opportunity over the years has been missed, and certainly we hear about some communities south of us where there is a kind of an antagonism, but certainly what Narragansetts are doing to welcome these people is certainly a very positive aspect, and does build a kind of a friendliness and a sense of camaraderie that will last a long time. But it's interesting that there are, apart from the East Indian community and the Portuguese community who have become owners, there are also a few Quebecois who have come.

0: and stayed, started managing their own farms and bought farms. So, that has happened, but to a smaller degree. So I think that's part of building bridges too.
1: My name is Daniel. I live in Armado. I came here in 1975 as a student, pick cherry, and I've been here since then. And I went back to Montreal, came back in 1991, and I never left, actually. So I've been here since 25 years now. And now I'm running, I'm working. I used to pick, now I'm not picking anymore, but I'm teaching them how to pick, and I run the crew. And it's, what can I say? It's beautiful here. So the farmer supper is when all the picker meet, and all old friend too. They come from everywhere for that supper. Since they've been doing it for 6 years. Sometimes I don't see my friend for a long time, but they came at that dinner, right? And that's why it's a good thing they do that every year to, thanks the picker for the work and everything else. And it's, the new generation is as good as the last, I guess. I see them, come, and some people now they're coming for 8, 9, 10 years now. And I remember when they came the first time, and they keep coming back, and they will keep coming back.
2: Okay, I'll save one for you.
3: Sweet.
2: Vegetarian burger coming up.
4: Thank you very much.
2: You're welcome.
5: Beef or vegetarian?
4: Vegetarian.
2: Veggie burger.
4: Yep.
2: There you go.
4: Thank you.
2: Enjoy.
5: Beef or vegetarian?
2: Veggie burger.
4: Thank you.
2: Enjoy.
5: Beef or vegetarian?
6: Beef.
2: Welcome to Naramata.
7: Hi.
8: Hello.
9: Thank you very much.
2: Thanks, sweetie.
4: Veggie.
2: Okay, you got a fresh one here. It's really hot.
4: Wonderful.
2: Okay, which side?
4: That one.
2: All right, you got it.
4: Beautiful.
2: Enjoy.
4: Thank you.
10: Okay, so I'm Luca. I'm from France, and it's my second year in Naramata. So I've been coming to the supper for 2 years, and I think it's really beautiful to see how the community of Naramata joins together to offer to young people a supper like this, where everybody's united for like a night. So I think it's beautiful, and I'm thankful for this. Yeah.
11: Hi, I'm Christy Lind, and I'm one of two people who were concerned about farm workers in this community around 2007. Pat Wood and I came from very different directions and points of view, and we said, who are all these people? Because I was new to the community at that point, and said, I think we could be helpful here. So we organized a little supper, which we thought maybe 30 people would turn up. Well, we had many hundreds. It was like loaves and fishes that first time. And ever since then, we've been getting more and more organized, so it's a it's a well-oiled machine now, where we serve between 300 and 400 farm workers who come down. They have to have a ticket, and they come in, they get served a free meal. The sort of the origins of it were back in the days when there was a big gap between a lot of the citizens here in community who were not connected to farming. They didn't understand the role of farm workers or farmers themselves even. And so it was a kind of an attempt to acquaint the community with what really goes on here, what really is the basis, the original basis of this community, and to help them understand the value and the importance of not only the work that they do here, but the culture that they bring to this community, well, the whole valley, actually, because they come from all over the world. A lot of these people are university students. Some of them are professional people. Some of them are young kids just out of school. It's first time away from home. And it can be kind of a rite of passage for them to come to the Okanagan, maybe to repeat a rite of passage that their parents did a generation earlier. They're repeating that same event. And some of them, it's just my first time away from home, and here I go. Some of them come alone. And they're feeling it when they get here. They don't know quite where to go or what to do. And some of them arrive with no money. So we just try to help them feel a little more comfortable and welcome in the community. My job primarily is to go out and talk directly with the farm owners and, you know, let them know what was happening. We bring a little package of information, tell them what's going on, and they, because they have to be the donate that. No, they have to get the tickets going for us, and we have to sign the kids up to make sure they commit and they know what they're doing. And when I first started doing that, there was so much suspicion about what are you doing? Are you out here to complain about what we're doing and how we take care of our farm workers and so on? I said, no, absolutely not. We're here to help you appreciate them. Over the years, it has just become a real pleasure. Every year I go out now, they know me, I know them, I know stories about their farm. I walk right up, the dog doesn't bite me. And they're so welcome now. They donate money to the event. And many of them are here tonight. It's not just the farm workers, it's the farm owners who come, because it's a kind of a celebration for everybody in the community. Since we got this ball rolling, and we've got the community itself on side and interested in what's happening here, because it's a big spectacle down here in downtown Naramata. There's lots of music and signs and, you know, just colorful people. The community is aware of it now, and they have we have no shortage of volunteers. In fact, you almost have to sign up to get onto the volunteer list for next year. People want to do this. People keep saying, this is the best volunteering job I've ever done in my whole life. It's the most fun. You get these tremendous gratitude from the farm workers. There's just so much happiness going on here. As far as we know, we are the only community in the Okanagan that's doing this. We're unique here because we're the end of the road, so it's a little bit easier for us to control who we're feeding and what's going on here. But lots of other communities have more friction in their between their farm workers and the residents in the towns, and we have very little of that anymore. There just is, I would say, the tension level that was here pre-2007 has dropped by 90%. So there has been a big change. And as far as I know, we are the only ones who do this big of an event. Some places are serving a breakfast or something, but it's not quite as friendly as this one.
3: Hi, my name is Joanna. I've been there for 4 seasons already. I live in Saint-Jérôme in Quebec, and each summer I do all the Canada for across all the Canada for being there. It's like a religion. I work most of the time in the vineyard, and that's really, really nice job because the people there are friendly and they're amazing. They welcome you in your in their house and like the family. I thank the people for let us know how much we are important in the community, and that's really nice tradition.

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0: Because we want to know where you come from, not only how long you've been here.
1: Parce qu'elle veut savoir d'où vous venez, pas juste combien de temps que vous êtes ici.
0: So I want you to stand up with your own people as I name your home and shout. It's a competition.
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1: Le Mexique.
0: Mexico.
1: Mexico.
0: Yay!
1: Hola! Hola, señor!
0: Okay, Central America.
1: L'Amérique du Sud. Like Chile, Bolivia.
0: No, not this year. South America.
1: L'Amérique du Sud.
0: Yay! You gotta stand up to be counted, not just a hand count here.
1: Debout pour qu'on puisse compter.
0: Okay, how about Australia?
1: L'Australie.
0: New Zealand.
1: New Zealand.
0: Yay!
1: Yay!
0: Okay.
1: There's two bags.
0: Europe.
1: Europe.
0: Europe.
1: Un peu partout. Yay!
0: Okay, Africa.
1: L'Afrique.
0: Stand up, stand up. Asia.
1: Asia.
0: Asia. One.
1: Asia.
0: Asia. Okay, how about local people who actually live here in Naramata?
1: Le monde qui vit ici, de toute façon, ça, j'ai pas besoin de la pratiquer. Ah, ben moi aussi, yay!
0: I'm part of it. Okay, did I forget anybody?
1: Est-ce qu'elle a oublié quelqu'un? Un groupe qui vient de quelque part.
0: Québécois.
1: Les Québécois.
0: Stand up, make a big noise.
2: My name is Jack Godwin, and I'm a Naramata resident of some 25 years, and I've always enjoyed being part of this wonderful dinner that we do for the picker community that comes to us from all across Canada. The people look so exotic by Naramata standards, and yet they're just wonderful young people. And everybody in our community who volunteers has learned that while they may look exotic, they are just like our own kids. We really enjoy working with them, and they are so appreciative of what we do that it just is a wonderful evening of mutual support all around. One of my favorite parts of the evening is when all the volunteers are gathered together and we sing a song for the pickers that have come from all over the place. The majority of them are from Quebec, but they now come from all over the world. And what we do is we get together on the morning of our dinner, and besides giving out all the chores that we have to do, we rehearse a song called Naramata, I'm Coming Home, which I wrote a number of years ago, and which seems to be a little bit of a community theme. And so on the night of the dinner, we all get together after the main course and before dessert, so we don't lose anybody, and we all volunteers sing Naramata, I'm Coming Home. And it's a lot of fun for all of us, and the kids join in. So it's it really becomes a community for that evening.
3: Are you guys ready?
4: Yes.
3: Okay, so focus. Give us the card.

My name is Pat Wood, and I'm a co-founder with Christy Lind, a friend of mine, for the Farm Workers Dinner. This is the 8th annual event that we've had, and every year they just keep getting better. I almost feel, I don't know what the word is, I'm trying to think of it. I feel like I get so much out of this, and the people who come and volunteer do too. It's like everything's pay it forward. The relationship with the workers and the community, I've heard, has improved drastically. There's a lot of ownership as far as the beaches go. People smile, people are happy, you know, it's just something that's really good. We have served roast beef and veggie burgers and buns and potato salads and bean salads and coleslaw and green salad. And we have a big dessert table, which is the highlight. And Jen Nealens bakes and has a group that bake pies, wonderful, as you've seen tonight, and community members who donate homemade desserts. The future is, it's just going to keep going. This year we've had 4 new people volunteer to come and help who've never done it before and said, please, I'll come back again next year. It's just a wonderful, wonderful feeling to, it's like a random act of kindness. It's just grown and grown and grown and grown. Yeah. My grandchildren now love to come over and help, you know, and one of the fellows here, his grandson is here, you know, just wandering around. And my granddaughter's 9, last year was her first year, and she kept asking, you know, who are the people and what are they doing? And I said, we're doing this to say thank you, you know, for coming to our community, and because we're a farming community, and it's just great to give back. So she wanted to come and help again this year. She takes tickets and says, thank you very much, you know, so yeah, it's great.

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0: acting Attorney General Todd Blanche grilled by senators at his confirmation hearing Wednesday over his ties to President Trump, his handling of the Epstein files, and his role in creating a $1.8 billion fund for Trump to give to his allies, including January 6 insurrectionists. We'll speak to Seattle Congress member Pramila Jayapal about Blanche, a vote by half the House Democrats to strip U.S. military funding for Israel, and her call for independent investigations into the killings of Johann Sebastian of Biddeford, Maine, and Lorenzo Salgado Araujo in Houston by ICE agents. We'll also talk to a lawyer for Lorenzo's brother, Victor. He was detained after witnessing his brother's killing. He now faces deportation. Then, is the U.S.-Iran war a forever war in the making? We'll speak with Ali Vyas of the International Crisis Group. And we look at the Trump administration's move to gut the Endangered Species Act. The group Earth Justice is suing.
1: They're trying to let activities like logging and oil drilling go forward, even if they'll destroy endangered species habitat, and even without taking the most basic measures to reduce that destruction.
0: All that and more coming up. Welcome to Democracy Now!, democracynow.org, The War and Peace Report. I'm Amy Goodman. The U.S. has struck Iran for a fifth consecutive day, targeting the capital, Tehran, and port cities, including Bandar Abbas, which is home to the headquarters of Iran's navy. On Thursday morning, the U.S. fired on an oil tanker attempting to reach Harg Island in the Strait of Hormuz. In retaliation, Iran attacked Bahrain, Kuwait, and Jordan. Iran's military warned if President Trump follows through on his threat to strike civilian infrastructure, it would strike all infrastructure across the Gulf. At least 35 civilians have been killed by U.S. strikes in recent days, according to Iranian authorities. This is President Trump speaking from Pennsylvania Wednesday.
2: They want to settle so badly. They don't like what we're doing. And they do want to settle. We'll find out whether or not we settle with them or we just finish it off.
0: The Trump administration's internal estimate of the cost of the U.S.-Israeli war in Iran has soared to as much as $100 billion, according to U.S. officials who spoke to NBC News. Meanwhile, Israel's defense minister, Israel Katz, told U.S. Defense Secretary Pete Hegseth Wednesday Israel's planning to keep its forces in so-called security zones in Gaza, Lebanon, and Syria. In Gaza, Israeli forces have killed four more people, including a child. Palestinian officials say an Israeli strike hit an apartment building in Deir al-Balah in central Gaza, killing Omar Abu Qasem, his wife Asma, and their six-year-old daughter Habiba. Their three-year-old son Sami was injured. This is a relative of the family.
3: This poor, innocent civilian family that has no connection to any military action is a neutral family who was sleeping. Their children were sleeping in their mother's lap. This is how innocent civilians are bombed on these nights, which are said to include a truce and peace.
0: Since last October's so-called ceasefire, Israeli forces have killed more than 1,100 Palestinians in Gaza. Israel's security cabinets approved nearly $500 million in funding for 34 new settlements in the occupied West Bank. That's according to far-right Israeli finance minister Bezalel Smotrich. Under his tenure, 103 Israeli settlements have already been established in the occupied West Bank, violating international law. This comes amidst growing Israeli settler violence against Palestinians and their property. This is Bezalel Smotrich.
4: We are making sure that the decisions we have made regarding the legislation and establishment of the new settlements in Judea and Samaria will not remain on paper, but will become reality on the ground. We are approving one government budget decision after another, budgets for roads, budgets for infrastructure, and also budgets for constructions, caravans.
0: On Capitol Hill, half of all Democrats voted Wednesday to support a measure slashing military funding to Israel. The amendment proposed by Republican Congressmember Thomas Massie would have eliminated $3.3 billion in annual U.S. military assistance to Israel. The measure was ultimately defeated by House Republicans, along with Democratic Minority Leader Hakeem Jeffries.

0: and caucus chair Pete Aguilar, who vowed to continue funding Israel. But the House Democratic whip, Catherine Clark, supported Massey's amendment. She wrote in a statement, quote, "We should not provide a blank check for military aid to any country that does not comply with U.S. law, interests, and values. The Netanyahu government has failed to meet that standard," she said. The former House Speaker, Congressmember Nancy Pelosi of California, also voted to cut off funding to Israel, saying Americans, quote, "are rightly demanding an end to a perpetual cycle of war, and the Netanyahu government cannot maintain its current course," Pelosi said. The Senate Judiciary Committee heard testimony Wednesday from Acting Attorney General Todd Blanche, whom Trump has nominated to fill the role permanently. Democrats grilled Blanche over the Justice Department's handling of the Epstein files, the Trump administration's so-called anti-weaponization fund, and President Trump's $100 million settlement, it's believed, with the IRS. Blanche was also questioned about serving as President Trump's personal lawyer.
1: Are you and President Trump friends?
2: I'm his lawyer, was his lawyer, and now I'm the deputy attorney general. So I met him as his criminal defense attorney. I'm not sure there's very many people who have ever had a criminal defense attorney who calls that person their friend.
0: Republican Senator John Cornyn of Texas signaled he was undecided on Blanche. A no vote from Cornyn would effectively sink Blanche's nomination for attorney general. President Trump's pick to replace Tulsi Gabbard as director of national intelligence refused to say Wednesday whether Joe Biden won the 2020 election. Jay Clayton was testifying before the Senate Intelligence Committee at his confirmation hearing. Here he is being questioned by Georgia Democrat John Ossoff.
3: You refuse to answer a simple matter of fact about the 2020 election. Is that right?
4: No, that's not right.
3: Then answer the question. Who won the 2020 election?
4: I have answered the question.
3: Answer it. What is your answer?
4: I've given you my answer.
3: What is your answer? You refuse to answer a basic question about who won a presidential election?
4: No,
3: But you asked to lead America's intelligence community? Isn't it humiliating to be unable to answer this question, to have to indulge the president's delusions?
0: Jay Clayton also claimed not to know that his predecessor, Tulsi Gabbard, joined an FBI raid on an election center in Atlanta last year. And he defended President Trump's proposed $1.8 billion so-called anti-weaponization fund to compensate Trump allies and insurrectionists. Jay Clayton's the U.S. attorney for the Southern District of New York, where he oversaw the Justice Department indictment of former Venezuelan President Nicolas Maduro on drug trafficking charges. Meanwhile, the New York Times filed a motion to quash subpoenas that Jay Clayton and the U.S. attorney's office in Manhattan served to New York Times journalists after they reported on security concerns involving President Trump's new plane donated to him by Qatar. In a statement, the Times senior vice president, David McGraw, said, quote, "We are going to court to defend our journalists' rights to report freely on the administration and to provide the public with stories that matter," he said. The subpoenas were delivered to four Times journalists at their homes Friday to testify before a federal grand jury in the Southern District of New York. The Pentagon's announced plans to screen the testosterone levels of service members over the age of 30 and will offer voluntary replacement therapy to those with low T scores. The initiative was announced Wednesday by Defense Secretary Pete Hegseth, who's branded the Pentagon as the high T Department of War.
5: "I'm authorizing a new screening program for testosterone deficiency for our service members, ensuring you have the right testosterone levels to operate at your absolute best."
0: The Pentagon did not say whether women would be tested for testosterone or whether troops would be evaluated for other hormone deficiencies. This comes after Hegseth last year ordered a halt to all gender-affirming medical procedures for service members and removed openly transgender troops from the U.S. military. Hegseth has previously said women should not hold combat roles and has fired female leaders at the Pentagon while denying others promotions. In Georgia, another prisoner has died in the custody of ICE. That's Immigration and Customs Enforcement. On Wednesday, ICE announced 45-year-old Venezuelan immigrant Jesus Manuel Arena Silva was found unresponsive in a bus that was transporting him from one ICE jail to another with a suspected cause of death listed as cardiac arrest. It's at least the 22nd such death this year alone. It comes as the Department of Homeland Security said Wednesday it would reverse plans to halt traffic stops following the shooting deaths of two immigrants by ICE agents in less than a week. The reversal came after President Trump wrote on social media, "We cannot give up one of ICE's most important and effective crime-fighting tools, the traffic stop!" exclamation point, adding, "It won't happen on my watch," Trump wrote. About 100 million people in North America are under air quality alerts today as a thick blanket of smoke descends on cities from the upper Midwest to northeastern states. Overnight, air quality readings reached hazardous levels in cities including Minneapolis, Detroit, and Toronto. Forecasters warn New York and many East Coast cities will spend another day under hazy orange skies. More than 1,000 active fires are burning in Canada and dozens more in Minnesota. Meanwhile, more than 100 million people from the plains to the East Coast face heat advisories or extreme heat warnings today, with a massive heat dome bringing triple-digit heat and record temperatures to many areas. And here in New York City, dozens of pro-Palestine activists gathered for a vigil to demand the release of Dr. Houssama Boussafia, the director of Gaza's Kamel Edwin Hospital, who has been held in Israeli detention without charge since his abduction by Israeli troops 18 months ago. International calls to free Dr. Boussafia have been mounting over the past month, as his family and lawyers say he's facing possible death due to torture and medical neglect. This is Pam Sporn, a member of New York City Jewish Elders and Jewish Voice for Peace.
6: We're out here today, along with Doctors Against Genocide, to demand the release of Dr. Boussafia, but also all Palestinian healthcare workers that are imprisoned in Israeli prisoners, and also all Israeli detainees who are Palestinian.
0: And those are some of the headlines. This is Democracy Now!, democracynow.org, the War and Peace Report. I'm Amy Goodman.
7: And I'm Nermeen Sheikh. Welcome to our listeners and viewers across the country and around the world. Acting Attorney General Todd Blanche was grilled by senators during his confirmation hearing Wednesday to become Attorney General. Blanche previously served as President Trump's personal lawyer. He's headed the Justice Department on an acting basis since Trump fired Pam Bondi as Attorney General. It's unclear if Republicans have enough votes to confirm Blanche. During the hearing, outgoing Texas Senator John Cornyn blasted Blanche for his role in proposing a $1.8 billion fund for Trump to give to his allies, including January 6th insurrectionists. Republican Senator John Kennedy of Louisiana questioned Blanche about his ties to Trump.
1: Are you and President Trump friends?
2: I'm his lawyer, was his lawyer, and now I'm the Deputy Attorney General.
0: I'm his lawyer. Was his lawyer. Blanche corrected himself. Democratic Senator Dick Durbin criticized Blanche for continuing to act as if he were Trump's personal attorney.
8: In less than 18 months at the Department of Justice, you've shown you're still President Trump's personal attorney. Your tenure can be summed up in the four words you said, quote, "I love you, sir," to President Trump. This was your response when you were asked what you would say to him. This nation deserves an attorney general who loves the Constitution more than any single president, an attorney general focused on keeping America safe and combating corruption, not satisfying the president's personal grievances or channeling crypto cash to the administration's mega faithful.
0: During the Senate hearing, Blanche also faced questions about his handling of the Epstein files, and we'll hear his comments in a bit. But for more, we're joined now from Washington, D.C., by Democratic Congressmember Pramila Jayapal of Washington State. She's just introduced a bill with Senator Cory Booker to protect Epstein survivors whose personal information was improperly disclosed during the Trump's DOJ's recent release of the Epstein files, which Blanche was in charge of. But first, we want to go to the overall questioning of and the possibility that the acting or interim attorney general would become the attorney general. General, your assessment of Todd Blanche, Congressmember Jayapal?
9: Well, my assessment, Amy, is that he is not fit to be attorney general. He slipped and said what is true, that he acts as the president's personal attorney, not as the attorney general for the people of the United States. This is a very important position, and Donald Trump is putting his personal attorney in because he wants him to do all the things that Donald Trump wants to do. The political persecutions that have been happening under Todd Blanche as acting attorney general, the cover up of the Epstein files. You have to ask, what is he hiding for the president that he is not willing to come out and actually take responsibility for and prosecute the predators that are present throughout the Epstein ring? The slush fund, you know, that he negotiated. Now he says it's not going to happen. I don't believe him. I don't think there's anything in writing around that. The settlement with the IRS that he negotiated for Donald Trump himself. These are all indications of why he cannot be trusted as the top attorney for the people of the United States. He might be trusted as the top attorney for Donald Trump. That's not the role of attorney general. He should not be confirmed.
7: And Congressmember Jayapal, if you could clarify, there's been some reporting that suggests that, in fact, this confirmation hearing may be in part just symbolic, because he could, in principle, be acting attorney general for the duration of Trump's term.
9: Well, it's true that you can stay as an acting. However, I do think that it would be a significant step if the Republicans did not have the votes to confirm him. And, you know, and I think that this is something that we need to fix. There is the possibility of people staying if they've been confirmed for another position. And then they can stay and transfer that confirmation into a new position. And so I think there's work to be done around that. But I do believe that John Cornyn, perhaps Tom Tillis, not clear to me from the questioning, who are now sort of cut loose because they won't be continuing in this position as senators, they might have the opportunity now to actually do what is right for the country. That is what I'm hoping for, because I think once he is, once they refuse to confirm him, there's much more opportunity for us to ensure that he doesn't continue in that position.
7: And Congressmember Jayapal, ahead of Todd Blanche's confirmation hearing, the group World Without Exploitation released this video featuring Epstein survivors calling on senators to reject Blanche's nomination because of his role in disclosing their personal information while protecting the names of alleged abusers during the Department of Justice's release of records related to the Jeffrey Epstein investigation.
10: My name was released.
11: My phone number was released.
10: Where I went to school.
12: Where I live.
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37: Vote no on Todd Blanche for Attorney General.
7: And several of Epstein's accusers were, in fact, seated in the Senate gallery during the hearing. And at the hearing, Illinois Democratic Senator Dick Durbin had a heated exchange with Acting Attorney General Todd Blanche on whether he would commit to personally meeting with Epstein survivors.
0: There are 10 individuals who were exploited and abused by Mr. Epstein. They are here today. None of them have had a chance to speak to anyone in the department or FBI, though they've asked repeatedly. So can I get your word under oath that within the next 30 days, you will personally sit down with these 10 victims and hear their case in terms of what needs to be done by the Department of Justice?
1: Chairman, I appreciate them being here today. I also have somebody from my office who's spent her entire career working on cases like Mr. Epstein's. She's in charge of our task force investigating human trafficking. She's available to talk to them.
0: She can sit right next to you when you meet with these survivors.
1: I have never said I will not meet with survivors.
0: Will you meet with these 10 survivors? I'm asking you on the
1: if
0: record.
1: If they have lawyers, as you know, I'm prohibited from meeting directly with them.
0: I think you ought to be in the room because you ought to hear this. You have singular responsibility for these files. There was a delay in meeting the statutory requirement of disclosure. You were involved in that. I think you ought to be part of this. I am definitely
1: part of it, and I have been from day one.
7: And Congressmember Jayapal, you've just introduced a bill with Senator Cory Booker to protect Epstein survivors whose personal information was improperly disclosed during the Trump DOJ's recent release of the Epstein files. So if you could talk about what exactly you've called for.
2: Yes, we just introduced the Redact Act, and this comes really from the whole experience of the Epstein survivors over the last year and a half under this Trump administration, DOJ, and Todd Blanche's overseeing. And you might remember that when Pam Bondi, then the Attorney General, was before us in the Judiciary Committee where I sit, I did the first line of questioning. And the most powerful moment was when I asked the survivors to stand up, and they all stood up behind Pam Bondi. And I asked Pam Bondi to turn and to acknowledge them and to apologize for the fact that the Department of Justice, under her leadership and Todd Blanche's leadership, he was really the one who was managing the Epstein files. They're both responsible. They released the names of these survivors. They released personal information. And in some cases, the survivors had not even told their families about the abuse that they had experienced at the hands of these powerful predators and criminals in the Epstein ring. And there, at the same time that their personal information was released, they also redacted, the Todd Blanche and Pam Bondi redacted the names of the powerful predators, which was clearly, both things were against the Epstein Transparency Act. The damage that was done out of the release of that personal information, their addresses, their phone numbers, pictures of them, all of the details of the abuse that they had suffered, they have not had any way to get recompense for that. And so the Redact Act essentially allows survivors a private right of action to sue the Department of Justice, including for monetary damages, because their information was released. I have spent hours and hours and hours with the survivors. I've gotten to know them incredibly well. They are so brave, so courageous. They are taking so many risks in continuing to stand up. They are inspiring people across the country to stand up and speak out about the abuse that other women have experienced at the hands of traffickers and predators. And it is really remarkable to me that to this day, they have not been able to sit down with Todd Blanche. And I will just say also that after that hearing, I was invited to meet with Pam Bondi because she had personally spied on me and had a document that showcased the files that I had looked at when I was reviewing the Epstein files. And so I made a big stink about it.
3: Deal, Congressmember Jayapal, just to explain for people to understand, you have to go into a room and look at the files, and they were filming you. They were surveilling you, looking at the files?
2: They were surveilling me, not with film, but what they did is they had a password protected account. So you had to sign in. And what they did is they downloaded my search history. And I only found out, Amy, because a photographer, I think it was AP photographer, took a picture of her binder when she was testifying. And it said, Representative Pramila Jayapal's search history. And it had all of the files that I had looked at documented on that piece of paper. So yes, they were surveilling members of Congress and what we searched for in preparation for her hearing at, before us on the Judiciary Committee. So I met with her. It was supposed to be one-on-one. And of course, Todd Blanche walks in 5 minutes after. I spent an hour with both of them and I grilled them on the surveillance of members of Congress and also on all of the things that they had done to hurt survivors and to protect the president. And I have to tell you, Todd Blanche was responsible for all of that. It was very clear to me that he was the one who was making the decisions, who was acting essentially as the president's personal attorney in redacting the names of powerful predators and allowing for the release of the names of these victims who of these survivors. He really, I think, wanted to discourage anyone else from coming forward with more information. He failed at that. They are continuing to come forward.
3: Well,
2: but it's just another reason why he shouldn't be a big reason why he shouldn't be the attorney general.
3: We only have a few minutes and we want to get to the testosterone tests of service members. We want to get to ICE. But first, Congressmember Jayapal, I want to ask you about Israel. On Wednesday, you joined over 100 other Democrats. That's more than half the Democrats who voted to support a measure slashing military funding to Israel. The amendment proposed by Republican Congressmember Thomas Massie would eliminate $3.3 billion in annual U.S. military assistance to Israel. Notable Democrats voting to cut the funding included the former House Speaker Nancy Pelosi. Can you talk about the significance of this shift? More than half the Democrats who voted to end military funding of Israel, except for the Iron Dome.
2: It is a sea change, Amy. As you know, I was one of the first Democrats to call for ending military assistance, to call out the genocide in Gaza that is being perpetrated by the Israeli government, to call out the violence in the West Bank by the IDF and by settlers. And this is the first time in Congress where members of Congress, over half of the Democratic caucus, has responded to the pleas and the cries and the energy and organizing across the country to stop using our taxpayer dollars to send more bombs to kill children in Gaza and to commit this genocide. And so it is really significant. I think this only was possible because the genocide occurred. That's something that our colleague Rashida Tlaib said, and it sticks with me every moment that I talk about this issue, because, you know, it is the horror of what has unfolded that has finally allowed us to confront the fact that we should not be using taxpayer dollars to send to Israel to perpetrate this kind of violence. So the fact that over half of the Democratic caucus voted for this, I think, sends a new message to Benjamin Netanyahu and the Israeli government that they are not going to continue to get this kind of assistance. Delia Ramirez's bill that I co-lead, called Block the Bombs, now has over 80 co-sponsors on it, and that blocks any offensive weapons funding to Israel. So I think we are moving forward, and I want people across the country to know that their organizing matters, their voices matter. And yesterday you saw it in this vote in Congress.
7: Well, we want to go to the issue now of testosterone. The Pentagon has announced plans to screen the testosterone levels of service members over the age of 30 and will offer voluntary replacement therapy to those with a low T score. The initiative was announced Wednesday by Defense Secretary Pete Hegseth, who's branded the Pentagon as the High T Department of War. It's not clear what will happen to women in the military. This comes after Hegseth last year ordered a halt to all gender-affirming medical procedures for service members and removed openly transgender troops from the U.S. military. So, Congressmember Jayapal, if you could comment on that. I mean, even medical professionals who concede that there might be some loss of muscle mass, etc., in men after the age of 30, say that there is a very high risk of young men taking testosterone, becoming infertile, and also increasing cardiovascular health, the risks.
2: Yes, this is, it would be absurd and laughable if it wasn't so serious on many counts. Number one, the medical issues that you have identified with forcing people to take testosterone. Number two, the hypocrisy in banning trans service members and then prescribing testosterone for members of the military. It's not clear whether that's male members or male and female members. Number three, the idea that, yesterday in judiciary, we had an anti-trans bill that essentially criminalizes gender-affirming care. Well, providing testosterone is actually gender-affirming care. If it was under consent of the individuals who were there, there are situations where it is prescribed with a doctor. This is what providing gender-affirming care is. And so while they are attacking trans people for getting gender-affirming care, they are at the same time imposing this requirement for testosterone on members of the military. And I warned my Republican colleagues yesterday in committee, they better watch what they vote for, because this kind of intrusive behavior where the government is getting involved in prescribing what medication you do or don't take without your consent, without the consent of doctors, the screening, invasive screenings of people to determine what their hormone levels are. Are they actually male? I asked my colleagues on judiciary to think about if they want to have their testosterone levels checked and testosterone provided. So there's so many hypocrisies and absurdities about this, but it is dangerous.
3: So not only a high T Department of War, but a high T Congress.
2: Imagine that.
3: Let's turn to the Trump administration's immigration crackdown and last week's fatal shooting by ICE of two men, one in Texas and Houston, one in Biddeford, Maine, one from Mexico, one from Colombia. Congressmember Jayapal, you just spearheaded a letter to DHS and ICE signed by almost 200 members of Congress, almost entire Democratic caucus, demanding accountability for the killings of Lorenzo Salgado Araujo in Houston and Johann Sebastian in Biddeford, Maine. What exactly are you demanding? And here you have Susan Collins running for Senate again, who approved unfettered tens of billions of dollars to go to the Department of Bureau Protection and ICE. And yet still, in both of these cases and in so many others, there are no body cam footage. There are no body cams that these men are wearing, the ICE agents.
2: Amy, what ICE is doing is absolutely horrific and unacceptable. And, it's hard to even look at these videos and not be in tears about the fact that there is a Trump militia roaming our streets, our towns, our cities, killing people regardless of immigration status with absolutely no accountability. And there have been at least six killings, murders of people in ICE-related enforcement activities. And the latest two with Lorenzo Salgado Araujo and Johann Sebastian Guerrero in Maine and in Texas are a continuation of this. So our letter demands independent investigations. We do not trust DHS. DHS comes out and says that somebody is weaponizing the vehicle. That's what they said in the case of Lorenzo Salgado. That is clearly not true from the video footage. It's also what they said in the case of Renee Good, where there was absolutely no accountability. In the case of Johann Sebastian Guerrero, they don't even claim that the officer was trying to protect his own safety, that he feared for his own safety. They essentially say he feared for public safety, and that's why he fired multiple times into the vehicle, killing Johann Sebastian Guerrero, leaving behind a wife and a young child. So in both of these cases, what we got almost 200 Democrats to say, almost the entire Democratic caucus, remarkable effort in less than 24 hours that shows the urgency that we feel around demanding accountability, independent investigations, sharing of information, a refusal to deport the witnesses witnesses that are there. In Lorenzo Salgado Araujo's case, there were three witnesses in the car with Lorenzo Salgado, and they were picked up by ICE, put into detention, and put into removal proceedings so that ICE could deport them out of the country before they can testify. And so we have demanded a series of things, including we want to know why are they not wearing body camera, any of them wearing body cameras, when DHS has just been given $210 billion in funding by Republicans and Donald Trump. They still don't have body cameras. And in addition, it is clear to me that they are not, either not getting training or getting training to shoot directly at people, to murder people in the streets, which is, you know, just outrageous. And so we've also asked for information about exactly what training they are undergoing. But to me, Amy, this all says that ICE should not exist as it exists. There is no reason for this kind of criminal activity. And the fact that they have deportation quotas, 2,000 people every day that they're supposed to deport, that is the root cause of what is leading to this Trump militia in our streets.
7: Well, I also want to bring into the conversation Ruby Powers. She's an immigration attorney representing Lorenzo Salgado Araujo's younger brother, Victor Salgado Araujo. Victor witnessed the killing of his own brother by an ICE agent in Houston. At the time of the shooting, Lorenzo was driving Victor and two other men to a construction job site. After the ICE agent fatally shot Lorenzo, immigration agents detained Victor and the two other men. They now all face deportation. Ruby Powers joins us now from Houston. Welcome to the program, Ruby. If you could talk about, you spoke to your client, Victor, at a detention center on Saturday, if you could tell us what he said and also the implications of the three witnesses to this homicide now facing deportation proceedings.
4: Yes, thank you. I've met with him multiple times since Friday, and just him giving me the details of what happened that day are very shocking and horrific. And even more reports have been coming out about how the violation of policing policies that happened, especially with unmarked vehicles and shooting into a vehicle. But he gave me a detailed account of the pursuit that was done by the unmarked vehicles and then later being on the side of the road, an agent, which they didn't know at the time was an agent, getting out of the vehicle, walking up to the passenger side, yelling stop, and then shooting through an opened window on the passenger side, which passed right by my client, Victor, and unfortunately hit Lorenzo. Then they looked around. Victor thought he had been shot. The loud sound in his ear of the bullet, of the gunshot, and then Lorenzo was bleeding and holding his side. Soon after, when the door was opened, Victor's door, that he saw on the lanyard ICE on the agent's body. And that is when he realized it was ICE. They had never announced themselves. There was no indication that it was ICE. And then Victor and the other witnesses were put on the side and handcuffed. And my client was on his knees with his hands behind his back with handcuffs. And he saw that his brother was in need of care. He yelled out in his broken English, call for help, help my brother. In anguish, he saw that it took 20 to 30 minutes for an ambulance to arrive. And then my client and the others were shuttled off from vehicle to vehicle with chains on their feet and handcuffed, and eventually sent to the Montgomery Processing Center in Conroe, Texas, which they're still there to this day.
3: This is absolutely horrifying that Victor is now in detention, faces deportation, grieving his brother's death, which he witnessed as the family now is preparing for a funeral. Now, Congressmember Jayapal just talked about getting the special visa, a witness visa. Ruby Powers, talk about the significance of this, which would mean that the witnesses cannot be deported to other countries.
4: Yeah, so there is an S visa, which is not the one we're pursuing at the moment, but that is one for those who cooperate with law enforcement. There's also the U visa, which is a victim of a crime, or it can be in circumstances having information of being a witness and a key witness. But going back to your point, yes, I mean, when they got detained, they immediately got put in immigration proceedings. And my client has a hearing next week. So just as you're explaining, he's grieving. There's a visitation today. And his family's coming in from Mexico and around the country. We're fighting for his stay here in the country, but we've had cooperation with the Harris County District Attorney for a U visa certification. So we're very grateful and working and pursuing all avenues. And then at the same time, he wants to be accessible as a witness. And it's really hard for him to do that when he's 45 minutes away from Houston in basically a jail. To be accessible to multiple agencies in this investigation.
7: Well, Ruby, we just have 20 seconds, but could you clarify, if the witnesses are deported, can they not testify?
4: Well, I think it would be a very fettered situation. They can try to testify in various ways, but the thing is, there's like almost six or so investigations going on, and this could take years. And so being able to, and we don't want any retaliation in any sort in any way, so being able to be in the United States freely to be able to give that testimony is what we're asking for transparency and for due process.
3: Ruby Powers, want to thank you for being with us, immigration attorney representing Lorenzo Salgado's younger brother, Victor, who's in detention right now. There will be an open viewing of the body to this afternoon in Houston. Democracy Now! Will cover this right through the funeral on Saturday and all that develops beyond. I also want to thank Congressmember Pramila Jayapal, Democratic Congressmember from Seattle, from Washington State. Coming up, is the U.S.-Iran war a forever war in the making? We'll speak to Ali Vaez of the International Crisis Group. Back in 30 seconds.

0: Rapture by Cassie Velasa, performing at the Brooklyn Folk Festival. This is Democracy Now!, democracynow.org, the War and Peace Report. I'm Amy Goodman with Nermeen Sheikh.
1: The U.S. has struck Iran for a fifth consecutive day, targeting the capital Tehran and port cities, including Bandar Abbas, which is home to the headquarters of Iran's navy. Earlier today, the U.S. fired on an oil tanker attempting to reach Kharg Island in the Strait of Hormuz. In retaliation, Iran attacked Bahrain, Kuwait, and Jordan. Iran's military warned that if President Trump follows through on his threat to strike civilian infrastructure, it would strike all infrastructure across the Gulf. At least 35 civilians have been killed by U.S. strikes in recent days, according to Iranian authorities.
0: For more, we go to Ali Vaya, senior advisor to the president of the International Crisis Group, where he's also Iran project director. His piece for The New York Times this week is headlined, "This is a forever war in the making." Ali, explain.
2: Good to see you, Amy. So what I meant by saying that this is a forever war in the making is that Iran and the U.S. Had a ceasefire agreement on April 8th. It took them almost another 2 months to reach a memorandum of understanding, which was really a basic formula for ending the war and reopening the Strait of Hormuz. They decided in that page and a half document, which only has 14 paragraphs, to address the essential, which was ending the war, and defer all the substantial issues about how to resolve the nuclear standoff or provide Iran with more substantive sanctions relief. So this was really the minimal that they could do, and it took them more than 2 months to negotiate it. But then in implementation, that MOU has almost fallen apart in less than 3 weeks. So if even a minimal understanding is not going to work between Iran and the U.S., it means that no floor would basically be able to bear the weight of this animosity. And that means that we are going to end up in cyclical cycles of violence. It might be limited tit for tats. It might be all-out confrontations. But if we cannot resolve this diplomatically, then there is only one formula that remains, which is the continuation of the conflict in one form or another.
1: And Ali, in the New York Times piece, you point in particular to the fifth paragraph of the Memorandum of Understanding. If you could explain what that was, what it said, and why it was ambiguous in terms of what implementation was required by both sides.
2: Right. So Article 5 of the MOU is really a masterclass in diplomatic malpractice, because you might at times decide to have some constructive ambiguity in the text in order to get the two sides to the finish line and sign on to the document. But then you have to resolve those differences in interpretation. Otherwise, that constructive ambiguity becomes destructive. And this is precisely what has happened. Paragraph 5 basically allowed, it says that it would be Iran's responsibility to reopen the Strait of Hormuz and bring the traffic back to where it was prior to Israeli-U.S. aggression against Iran in late February. It doesn't name any other country. It doesn't talk about a northern corridor, which is in Iran's territorial waters, or the southern corridor, which is in Oman's territorial waters. It just says Iran will do its best efforts to reopen the strait. Now, Iranians took that as U.S. recognition of their control over the Strait of Hormuz. The U.S. saw that as Iran opening the northern corridor and the middle corridor, which is the international waterway that Iran claims that it has mined. And then the U.S. would be able to open a southern corridor in Oman's territorial waters as an alternative to Iranian-controlled transit routes. Now, obviously, Iran saw this as a U.S. attempt to try to erode Iranian leverage. It warned Qatar and Oman and other countries that were using that the transit route, and it eventually started firing at vessels that were going through that route. And that is what has started the conflict, which, again, is quite a tragic irony, because the MOU was negotiated to finish the war, not that it becomes a pretext for another round of war.
1: Well, it is extraordinary, as you say in the piece, that the war has now become entirely about the control of this strait, which is an outcome of the war and not a cause of it. So if you could talk about that to begin with, and then the fact that the Wall Street Journal reported yesterday that Trump hosted a meeting in the Situation Room where among the possibilities that were discussed with respect to Iran was the potential seizure of Kharg Island and the potential bombing of a tunnel complex at Pickaxe Mountain. If you could respond to that.
2: Sure. So you're absolutely right. Before the war and in the 47-year history of U.S.-Iran animosity, the Strait of Hormuz was always open. Iran had never shut it down until it faced an existential threat from U.S. and Israel. And now this conflict has become entirely about a reopening of the Strait. But let's also be honest about what has happened here, because I think even within the White House, there is not clear recognition of how elements of this same Trump administration have tried to undermine the president's agenda. The U.S. representative to the U.N., Mike Waltz, negotiated this southern corridor with the International Maritime Organization, I think precisely aimed at undermining the MOU that Vice President Vance had negotiated in the same way that Secretary Rubio negotiated an agreement between the government of Lebanon and Israel, which undermined another article of the MOU, Article 1 of the MOU, because in a way it implicitly recognized Israel's occupation of southern Lebanon as long as Hezbollah is not disarmed. So this is not just, you know, some in Iran see it as a division of labor, but I do believe that it's just divisions within the Trump administration that is responsible for this situation, that, you know, instead of the MOU becoming a confidence-building exercise, it has turned into the exact opposite.
0: Now, we just have a minute left, but I want to ask you about this new news out of CNN that the U.S. military hasn't conducted the standard review of intelligence tied to the strike on the girls' school in Manab that killed over 175 people. They're saying it sat for months with a military command while leaders have held off on ordering critical standard intelligence review. President Trump was interviewed on Fox News, and he, remember, over 160 little girls going to school around that number died. And Trump is now saying the fact that a U.S. Tomahawk missile was used might be AI.
2: Well, that is really one of the most tragic things that happened in this war. And the Pentagon hasn't really taken responsibility. And I would say, Amy, that this is one of the main reasons that the U.S. lost the battle for hearts and minds in Iran, because the U.S. was supposed to go to the rescue of the Iranian protesters, not to target civilians and not take responsibility for it.
1: And Ali, finally, you end your piece by proposing a means for the U.S. and Iran to transcend this impasse. If you could just say what you propose, and also just say a little bit about what the situation in Iran is like, where reportedly inflation is nearing 90%.
2: Right. So, look, there is really no military solution to reopening the strait other than the U.S. occupying the entire southern shoreline of Iran, which would come at a very high cost in terms of American blood and treasure. And it's not even sustainable because at the end of the day, the Iranians could continue firing drones and missiles into the strait from much more further inland. So there is really no military solution. The best solution is for both sides to agree to return to the MOU and to respect its terms. Iran had already returned 50% of the traffic of the strait back to normal in the first week of the MOU's implementation if there was no insistence on opening a southern corridor. Now, there could be a joint coordination center between Iran and the GCC so that both sides of the Gulf have control over what's coming in and going out. It wouldn't be just Iranian control. And that is something that I do believe that the Iranians can live with.
0: We want to thank you so much, Ali Vaya, senior advisor to the president of the International Crisis Group. We'll link to your new piece in The New York Times. This is a forever war in the making. And on that Minab school in southern Iran, where over 170 people were killed, they were little boys and girls. Coming up, we look at the Trump administration's move to gut the Endangered Species Act back in 15 seconds.

0: Joan Baez singing Joe Hill. This is Democracy Now!, democracynow.org. I'm Mimi Goodman with Nermeen Sheikh.
1: We turn now to the latest effort by the Trump administration to dramatically weaken the Endangered Species Act, a bedrock of successful U.S. conservation for more than 50 years. The Interior and Commerce Departments announced a rule change last week that would reinterpret the word harm in the language of the law to no longer include destruction of habitat where endangered species live. This change will open previously protected areas to development, oil drilling, and other extractive industry.
0: Conservation groups, including the Center for Biological Diversity, the Sierra Club, Oregon Wild, and others, are now suing the Trump administration over the rule change. They're being represented by Earth Justice. So we go to Earth Justice now, senior attorney Ben Levitin. Ben, lay out your case. What is the lawsuit based on? What is this change?
2: Yeah, thanks for having me, Amy. We at Earth Justice filed suit because the Trump administration is trying to eliminate one of the most important tools that we have for saving species from extinction. They are trying to say that destroying a species' habitat does not count as harming it under the Endangered Species Act. Now, the Endangered Species Act is a landmark law for protecting the natural world. It was passed almost unanimously by Congress in 1973, signed by President Richard Nixon, supported by majorities in both parties. And it has always recognized that in order to save endangered species, they need to have a place to live. And that's such an important national commitment that we made in that statute. It's like a statement that we are not going to let the web of life unravel on our watch. And what we're seeing from the Trump administration now is just a total repudiation of the premise that endangered species need places to have shelter, to have food, to raise their young. They're saying that if a company wants to drill for oil and destroy the last patch of land that an endangered species needs to live on, that's totally fine. Go ahead. They're saying that if someone wants to log a forest, that's the last place where an endangered owl can live, that's fine. And it's so inconsistent with the premise of the Endangered Species Act and the commitment that we've made not to drive species to extinction. And it's that violation of the law, that just complete undermining of the statute that has governed our management of natural resources and species for more than 50 years. That is the cause of our lawsuit. We're just determined to restore the protections that these species need.
1: And finally, you know, an intergovernmental body of leading scientists has found, of course, it exactly echoes what you're saying, that changing or degrading animal habitats is the top reason for biodiversity loss around the world. Also earlier this year, the Trump administration voted to exempt oil and gas drilling in the Gulf of Mexico from measures to protect endangered whales and species at risk. So, Ben, if you could just say, what are you hoping will come out of this case?
2: Yeah, absolutely. That's an important point. Habitat destruction is the biggest driver of extinction. So if you aren't protecting against habitat destruction, I mean, that's a loophole. It's not a big enough word to say what that does to the framework for conserving endangered species. That is just contrary to the entire project and commitment that we have. And so what we are hoping is that the Trump administration's latest action, where they have just deleted the definition of the word harm from their regulations for the Endangered Species Act, will be reversed. And what the statute requires, which is the conservation of species habitat, will be recognized by the Trump administration.
0: We want to thank you, Ben Levitin, for joining us, senior attorney at Earth Justice. The group has sued the Trump administration to preserve the Endangered Species Act. That does it for our show. I'll be in Kansas City this weekend, July 17th and 18th, in Overland Park at the Glenwood Arts Cinema. They'll be showing the film about Democracy Now! Called Steal the Story, Please. I'll be there doing the Q&A with the directors, Tia Lesson and Carl Diehl. Friday night at 7 p.m. and Saturday at the 4 o'clock matinee and the 7 p.m. Evening screening of Steal This Story, please. You can go to our website at democracynow.org. We'll be celebrating KKFI Community Radio and Kansas City PBS. We hope you can join us in Overland Park in Kansas City. That does it for our show. Welcome back to Mike Burke, the Angelique Kamet, Messiah Rhodes. I'm Amy Goodman with Nermeen Sheikh.
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0: Aidan Mays, and you're listening to CFUZ 92.9 FM, broadcasting from beautiful Penticton, BC. 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Go, go, go back
1: there. Sounds are vibrations that travel through the air and can be heard in a person's ear. Explorer is a person who explores an unfamiliar area, an adventurer. A sound explorer is an adventurer looking for new sounds. 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

0: The opinions expressed on this program are of the individual and do not reflect the opinions of this station or any organization that the hosts identify with as well. The opinions expressed on this show do not reflect the LGBTQ2-spirited plus community as a whole, but just pieces of a larger puzzle. From 1933 to 1945, Hitler's Nazis rounded up and systematically killed, tortured, or imprisoned hundreds of thousands of gay, transgendered, and queer people. These humans were forced to wear an inverted pink triangle to denote their sexuality or moral perversity. In the late 1970s and early 1980s, gay men and women protesting for gay rights wore the pink triangle as a reminder of the past and a pledge that history will not repeat itself. In the 1980s, during the HIV/AIDS crisis, the activist group ACT UP used the pink triangle as a rally cry to offset the conversation, the conservative political idea that all gay men be rounded up, put in internment camps, and tattooed to keep the public safe from possible infection. ACT UP stated at that time, "The silence surrounding the oppression and the annihilation of gay people then and now must be broken as a matter of our survival." This segment of Local Matters is dedicated to and will focus on all of the issues faced today by the LGBTQ2-spirited plus in an effort to never be silenced, in an effort to be open and honest in our opinion and to be heard within our own community, the rest of society as a whole. This is what it's like to live under the pink triangle. Well, hello, everybody, and my name is Lee. I am a cisgendered male, and my pronouns are he, him. I have there's five of us in the studio today, four of us that are on mics. Sheila, if you'd like to introduce yourself, and we'll start there.
1: Thank you very much. Nice to be here with you all. I am Sheila Elizabeth Fraser. I'm transgender, born male. Through a long, long, long journey, in 2011, I finally transitioned to living full-time as female.
0: And your pronouns?
1: She and her.
0: Excellent. Perfect. And to your immediate left?
2: Hi, I'm Kane Critchlow. I go by they, them, Z here, or any pronouns as long as you don't use them twice in a row. Fits our topic today.
0: And do you mind if I ask how you identify?
2: No, I don't mind at all. Let's go. I mean, there's a whole whack of umbrella terms. Non-binary, genderqueer.
0: Okay. Yeah. That, non-binary works for me. I don't. And yeah, your immediate left? Yeah, you do, yeah.
3: Hi, my name is Kyler Solmark. I go by he and him, and trans male. Typically just strive to be a good human.
0: Well, I think all of us are striving to be good humans. I fail on a regular basis. Today we're talking about pronouns and why it's so hard and why name changes within the community is so difficult and how our families are kind of adjusting and how these stories are.
2: I actually had an immediate thought for you, Lee. I'm so sorry. That was a lovely introduction. And then your use of men and women. Well, I feel like people would just be an easier.
0: People would be.
2: Cut down on your word count.
0: Yeah, it would cut down on my word count. But also, I was just referencing from back in the 80s and 90s when pronouns were just that. When that's all we were exposed to, and now we're learning all these new things, and now we get to learn how to choose the word people because we haven't. I grew up being taught that there was only two genders. I had no idea. I'm 54 years old. I had no idea there were way more. And then I get to meet lovely humans that come drifting into my life that show me that there's just so much more. Kane, you're one of the first non-binary people that is, you know, in my chosen family. Mm-hmm. And so to learn how you relate and how your world, like you keep me constantly learning, which I love, you know, and that's that. So I'm going to fail. Things like that I'm going to fail. I'm going to say there are a lot of colloquialisms that I use that I have to learn to get out of my vocabulary. But you always have always taught me to do so.
3: Which is great because we all represent a different age range. And you, Kane, of course, help bring in that freshness that we all have to get used to some degree. But just because it's a matter of habit and indoctrination.
0: You know, like Sheila, for you, your whole life changed, you know, when you decided to take a new name.
1: Oh, absolutely. Yes.

0: No, I struggled for 64 years under the old nomenclature, that role, male role, father of two, married twice, all that stuff. It wasn't finally until 2011 that I was able to make this particularly spectacular move into my new life. So I'm in my mid-70s, living the dream. And
1: that's awesome.
2: Just finally living the dream.
0: Yeah, dream is a bit cloudy at times, just... As you may have picked up, my voice is this lovely baritone, which is incongruent with my gender identity. I'm 6'3", 205 pounds. I do not slide under the radar ever.
1: So, yeah, but I love your shoulders, man. Girl, lady, I love your shoulders. Sorry. Thank you. Love those.
0: And to fill that out, I've got great legs. Okay, Connor, but thank you.
2: But it must be a struggle for everybody in your life now to learn how to reference you in the way that you prefer to be referenced.
0: Yeah. Amazingly, not as difficult, because I have left so many people and places behind. I was born and raised in the East Coast in a small conservative town. So my life now is pretty well centered around people who have known me for the last 12, 14 years. So most people witnessed the transition. And really, a lot of people don't even know what my previous name or identity was. So it makes it a little bit easier for me that way.
2: Mm-hmm. Do you separate and delineate those personas? I'm asking if you feel Sheila was always there. And the persona that you lived before would be a completely different life, or how do you feel about that, or how?
0: Oh God,
2: I know that's kind of a hard.
0: That's a tough. But yeah, okay. So, yeah. Sheila has always been part of me, but hard to identify because I was born in the late 40s, so I lived through the 40s and the 50s and the 60s and the 70s, and pronouns and awareness of gender issues were not high in anybody's priority. So, yeah, that was difficult.
2: Well, those conversations weren't happening.
0: Right? Oh, no.
1: No. Yeah. They were.
2: Oh, okay. Oh. Were they happening, but were they happening in the general populace, or were they happening in...
1: No,
2: in
1: not mainstream yet.
2: Small community?
1: Small
2: or,
1: communities, but they were still happening.
0: Yes.
2: Yeah, okay. But they were just burgeoning there.
1: Yeah.
2: And so generally, as we were being raised, it's just... that we were unaware. And I know ignorance of a thing doesn't make an excuse of not education of that thing, but it's a reason, not an excuse. So
1: I actually have a question for you, Sheila.
0: Yes.
1: When my friends refer to my quote unquote previous life,
0: yes.
1: they do so with like my proper pronouns. Like, yeah, we went to the store and they did this thing 17 years ago.
0: Yes.
1: When in your life, do you do the same thing? Like, back when I was a young gal at school?
0: Now, I was so required to live the male life, to use the male pronouns. I had no idea what I was for so many years because there was no category for people like me, transgender, no. And so I was very confused, but I fulfilled the role of a male, married twice, father to wonderful children, lived a life as a business executive and did all those things with the he... pronouns. So it wasn't until finally I was able to chuck all that stuff aside. And the government of BC, the government of Nova Scotia, and the government of Canada now all acknowledge that I was born Sheila Elizabeth Fraser and that I'm female. So now I'm fully into this. That's yes.
2: Amazing. Do you mind if I ask you a personal question about your children? I know it's kind of the wrong forum to be asking it. I did ask you already before the show.
0: They are wonderful people. Is that the answer? No.
2: That is an answer. Yeah. The question is, do they refer to you as mother now, or do they have that moniker? It's father still?
0: They call me by my name, Sheila. But if they're referring to me as my role as a parent, I'm still their dad.
2: Yeah, okay.
0: And that's what they grew up with, and I'm fine with that. That's the role I fulfilled, and I'm very proud. And I've got two incredibly wonderful kids. So, yeah, they can they respect me. They respect what I've gone through. They're very supportive of me. I tend to use the right pronouns and that sort of thing. But I am dad. And that's cool. I like that. Yes, I want to be dad.
2: Yeah.
0: Yeah.
2: Well, the only reason I'm asking is because that sometimes may create a bit of confusion with people who aren't in our community. Mm-hmm. Because generally we... And I'm generalizing here, but most people in the LGBTQ2 spirited plus community are a bit more educated on the other people that are on the rainbow with us. Mm-hmm. Like, we try to be a little bit more educated. So when a person that sits outside of that particular community hears you call yourself dad, and then, oh, well, now she, it does, do you find that it creates animosity?
0: No.
2: Or,
0: no. Oh, that's no good. Problem whatsoever. Because the only people who use those terms are my daughter. And my son, my grandchildren call me Nana Sheila.
2: That's
0: all covered. Yeah. You know, yeah, check those boxes.
2: But as they've known you, they know you as Nana.
0: Yes.
2: Yeah. Yep. Yeah. That's fascinating. Yeah.
3: Nice.
0: Yeah.
3: Yeah. No.
2: Kyler.
3: I definitely have a different. I'm struggling with that a little bit. And
2: in what way?
3: I myself can own who I am today and who I've become. And I'm really proud of the person I am, regardless of whatever gender I choose. What I find challenging is talking about my past experience, because the person I was may not have been fully me, but I'm still really proud of what I did, trying to be the best woman I could be, right? And so I don't like to use the word dead name. However, I would prefer if people would use my current pronouns for the past, because I always was Kyler. And so when I'm at a family function and someone uses the female pronoun, most people don't know who they're talking about until then my name gets mentioned or my dead name gets mentioned.
2: Yep. So then doesn't that force a conversation though then? Then you have
3: to explain yourself. There's a wave of uncomfortable.
2: Sorry, Sheila.
0: pick me. Sorry. So I was listening to your episode 6, and that fascinating.
2: Oh, on the podcast. The podcast.
0: Yes, okay. And so the term dead name came up. Mm-hmm. And we mentioned that over coffee the other day.
3: Yes.
0: And I'm thinking about this. I don't think many of us like the dead name concept. And I realized what for me worked. It was my birth name. It was my rebirth name.
2: Oh, that's, yeah, I like that. That's very nice. Positive yeah. spin on that. Yeah. yeah. You know,
3: because there's nothing dead about me. It's rebirthing, really. Yeah. And everybody is. Like, it doesn't matter your gender or whatever. There's so many people rebirthing themselves right now.
2: Well, and that's part of why we're all kind of rebirthing. Like, even I have made changes when I moved to Penticton. It completely changed who I was in Edmonton. That person is because anyone that I've met here doesn't know me as that person. They only know me as the person that they've met here. So, and it turns out they're very, very different people. Mm-hmm. I went back to Edmonton as part of my work this last 2 weeks, and those people see me very differently. My family sees me very differently than the people here. There's this amazing freedom finding yourself in a new city, in a new place, in a new beginning, in a new being.
0: Exactly.
2: You know, Kane, you're. Oh, go ahead. Sorry.
1: Oh, I was just gonna put my two cents on dead name.
2: Yeah.
1: It's a very like harsh, strong term, right? Mm-hmm. And I very much understand like the dead name, like that's big. But also, I think for a lot of people, myself included, it conveys like that harsh, like that name's dead. That's not mine anymore. That person is still me to some degree. For me, like, yeah, I'm the same person. But like that name, that's dead. That's good. Mm. That's dead to you. Yeah. You can. Yep.
2: So
1: you
2: it
1: can
2: just bury it puts a delineation there. Yeah. It actually makes says, look, this is how I feel about it. This is over. Mm-hmm. So when you bring that up and you try to push that into my face, you're disrespecting me in a way that is so some people really do find that dead name is how they feel about that, and that's over.
1: But I love rebirth.
2: I do love rebirth.
0: Thank you.
3: Yeah. That's fantastic.
0: You can use that one if you want.
1: I will.
3: And I wonder, Kane, for your experience with this and the pronouns, is it easier having had a couple of less decades in the world and people of your past not trying to keep you being that former person? Do you find them more allowance? Or less.
1: I wouldn't know any different.
3: No, fair.
1: Right?
3: But you know of other people.
1: Yes. True. Very true.
2: See, that's the beauty of us looking at it from years away and looking at you and how you have majestically grasped. You have. I loved watching it. It was beautiful for me.
1: Thank you.
2: I loved it.
1: Yeah, me too.
2: yeah, I don't imagine it was too. I mean, I get very emotional because I was there for a lot of it. And it just was so beautiful to be able to watch that, you know.
1: Thank you.
2: Yeah. So, I mean, and it wasn't without its problems. we know that.
1: I had a harsh point at me for that problem.
2: Well, I mean, when you transitioned your name, it was very public during and it became very difficult for you. And it sent waves through our friendships, like all of our friendships, that caused undue and unnecessary issues.
1: Yeah. Yeah, yeah.
2: You don't want to go into that.
1: It did. Well, no, sure. There are people who don't get it. There are still people who are very close to me that don't use my current name, my rebirth name. And that, depending on who it is, can be very hard because some of them should know better and could really, try more. And it puts distance between you and that person. 100%.
2: But does it sometimes feel like they're doing it on purpose to make a point? If they don't at least try harder, especially after you've requested them to try harder?
1: Not in most of my experiences, thankfully. I think the people who would be doing that to make a point aren't in my life.
2: Right. Right, they don't become a part of your lifestyle structure.
1: Yeah,
2: so they're no longer a part of that. Kyler, I find it difficult with family trying to explain some of these issues because for most of my family, I'm the only person that they're willing to speak to about it. Mm. So when you come from a conservative background, and they know that you're out and about, and I wear rainbows everywhere, like I have rainbows coming out of everywhere. So they feel comfortable because the flag is what makes us safe for other people outside. So they start feeling comfortable talking to me about these kinds of things. And of course, I'm not the be all end all. I don't even know. I'm not transgendered. I'm not like this is not my experience. So how do I speak to the rest of the rainbow? I'm only one color, you know, of this rainbow. And so that's why this show to me is so important that we start talking about how each one of these experiences comes forward. Like, mm-hmm. Sheila, you've been on, you said 70 years, I'm not saying, but you said 70 years, and coming up through that, and then manifesting Sheila from all of the parts that were you.
0: Yes.
2: And seeing it from the 40s all the way up, 1950s, 1960s, 1970s, and all of that, and all of that damage that was done. Mm. I mean, mm-hmm. it's got to make it very difficult for you to move forward like this in a safe way. What makes it safe for you?
0: Wonderful people in my life. Wonderful, accepting people who have applauded my change. Some friends who have actually helped drag me kicking and screaming out of the closet and into the world as Sheila. It's been supportive people, unexpected support. Like, I think, probably most of us, speaking for me, so incredibly fearful of being exposed, of people seeing me in this mode, and so always being hesitant to step forward, to have allies, friends, other people from the community really promote what I'm doing and support what I'm doing and support me, give me credence. That makes all the difference in the world. Yeah.
2: Well, I mean, and for me to see your journey and you being brave enough to do this and seeing all the younger generation being brave enough to do this. Kyler, you're a little bit younger.
3: I'm in the middle, I guess.
1: Than me? That's right.
3: We're the same age inside.
2: So with dealing with your family, I know it's been a challenge. Like, this has been a particular challenge for you.
3: Yes. Yes, so I find that in my life, the people that have met me as Kyler, no problem. No problem at all. And in fact, most people have no problem with it that I know of or have not said. I believe the reason that it is a challenge in my family is because they mourn a person that they used to know. And they think that is the only person. And they have a hard time recognizing the one that is in front of them because that's not who they prefer. And they don't feel safe that way, and it doesn't make sense to them. And if I could just tone some of that down a little bit, we could all just get along. However, I would really like to say that would be the case, but just that little tiny effort, even to just they, just a little effort is all I'm asking. However, most people are not willing to listen. They're immediately defensive.
2: Well, it kind of makes it difficult when your family in itself is also continuing to abuse their privileges, knowing you.
3: Well, see, that's almost fighting words.
2: What do you mean?
3: Well, because... and that's where, you know, the conversation of ownership in families...
2: Right.
3: ...really kind of comes up. Mm-hmm. Because they don't own me, but there's times where it feels like they own the memory of it. And because they own that memory, they are entitled to that memory, regardless of how I feel about it.
2: Right. Which, so then that entitles them to post things on Facebook or Instagram or all these old memories that come up, or they feel that that's... they can misgender you because they own you, or they...
3: I think it's just... and I think this is where a lot of fear is coming from. This is my hallucination of why there's so much fear, is they just don't understand outside of a binary concept. And it's so geared upon control and rules. And there's roles and rules, and it makes me safe, for people safe. I'm not so into the rules so much. But that's because I'm a free spirit. But those who are really into rules really need to have this concrete. And then the three of us come along, not in the rules or anything, and they're like, what the hell, heck are you doing? Well, you know, we're just playing. I think it's just evolving consciously.
2: Well, it is evolving consciously.
1: Just like a question for both of you. I know I had some unlearning of some of those rules to do, which like was part of my gender journey. Was there any
0: quotation marks from
1: that? Yeah,
2: quotation marks. We can hear the quotation marks coming through the radio.
1: No, like, yeah, part of my gender journey, sure. What kind of, did you two have any like big moments of unlearning or like a major realization along your path?
0: I'm sorry, my hearing aid just went off and I missed part of what you
1: said.
0: Oh,
1: shoot.
0: Don't forget, I'm the little old granny here.
2: Nana.
0: Yes. Sorry, there's a little something happening. I think we're good now. Sorry, would you mind repeating that?
1: Not at all.
0: Sorry, Kane.
1: No sweat. Did you have any big moments of unlearning that you had to do along your...
0: Oh, my God. Yeah, I think we all do. I'm not even sure that I can enumerate them, but yes. So I grew up as a person in a conservative town attending a Baptist church, a very staunch family. The town was a dry town. There was no liquor in that. So
1: wow.
0: Those are the morals, the mores that I grew up with. So, yeah. And so my initial realization that there was something different about me scared the heck out of me. You know, how do I deal with this? I don't know. There's no name for it. There's no concept for it. But there's something strange going on here.
1: When did that happen for you?
0: Oh, it was... teens, basically when it started. Yeah, so became aware of myself as more of a human being, and there were starting to float around stories of different people out there, and you know, oh, am I one of them? This is challenges, but when you come from a place of ignorance, I had no way of knowing what I was. There was nothing written about what I was. So you have no point of reference. You just know that you're different and you're weird. And if, according to my biblical teachings, I'm a bad person.
3: Mm-hmm.
0: So the realization is that's all wrong. But eventually, yes. Yeah, so, sorry.
3: You know what? I think the greatest thing I had to unlearn was that I'm not an abomination. And I relearned what is God to me and source.
0: Yeah.
3: yeah. being yeah. kicked out of the church at 19. I realized God, if God is love and I'm loving, then I'm part of God. And there's nothing wrong with me. There's nothing
2: exactly
3: wrong with
2: the way
3: me.
2: You are.
3: Mm-hmm. I am not you know, a mistake. Yeah. And I don't need fixing.
2: I think a lot of us actually, that's part of my journey, my journey through this life. I had to unlearn myself that I'm worth it and I'm good. Mm-hmm. And God's judgment is what I perceive that to be. Mm-hmm. So I was made this way. I had no choice being this way. So yeah, that's a big thing for me too, unlearning that.
3: Yeah, it's not a choice.
2: What about you?
1: Oh gosh, I asked this question and now I have to answer. Yeah, that's right. Yeah.
0: Step to the line.
1: Yeah, definitely. Like I wasn't raised any kind of religious, so I didn't have that on me. But just like growing up, very much told that men had it easier. There was a huge part of me that was like, am I wanting to shift my gender to like escape something, to move towards something?
2: That's a good point.
1: Or yeah. is it like there was just like uncertainty. There's a lot of uncertainty from the world that's like people do this because they're running away from something or because they've got something wrong with them.
2: Right.
1: And I was like, is that me? Oh gosh, I hope not. Oh, no, okay, it's not. But that like that takes a lot, and that takes a lot of
2: well, and people start to think, oh, well, they just did it because it's trendy and it's trendy. Like nobody wants to go through this because it's freaking trendy. No. You know, like no, but like this is not a trend thing.
1: It is kind of fun though.
2: It is kind of fun. It is.
3: However, I would also like to say that I think we're really fortunate to have had to go through these kind of levels of reflection. Because how often do I meet people? They don't know themselves. Yeah. They're lost in their lives because they haven't taken the time to actually figure what they are, who they are, what they believe, and how to hold on to the dark.
2: Yeah.
1: I think everyone... Sorry. Hi, let me pontificate. I think that everyone should, like, really think about gender a little bit. Like, for themselves as well, just to be like, oh, no, yeah, I am good. Or to go, oh, maybe I'm a little less good. But also, like, for the people around them to go, oh, okay, so this isn't, like... as binary, this isn't as black and white, and so I'm going to be a better person for those around me, and maybe I'll learn something about myself, mm-hmm. and maybe I'm still cisgendered, but I understand a little more about my place talking
2: that
1: to other people.
2: That takes a lot of self-reflection. Like, you'd have to be very either pushed into that, or you would have to be really open-minded to be able to say to yourself, oh, I've met Kane, this binary human, which, what's binary? I don't know what's binary. And then kind of, non-binary. Am I kind of binary or am I non-binary? Do I have a, what, like, Kane seems like they dress really fun. Maybe that's cool. Kane seems to be able to get away with saying some things and maybe that's cool for me. I don't know. That takes a lot of really open-minded people who are not into, or people, I find that the people who are the angriest about this are the ones that don't even want to look at any of it and any aspect of their life. So I guess we can just kind of exist and figure out how that works, you know. And I'm still learning how to, like, I'm still trying to figure out non-binary myself. I'm trying to figure out asexual, like all of the rainbow. I'm still trying to figure it all because my only experience is gay man. That's it. That's all I got.
0: Your only experience is only your experience.
2: That's it. That's all I got.
0: Yes.
2: You know, so having Kane as part of my chosen family and being, having Kyler as part of my chosen family and now meeting you, Sheila, learning these things. One of the questions I have asked Kyler before is, you know, is it a big transition, not just physically, but moving from a position of lower power in society, moving up into a more higher position of power? And that you had some interesting comments about that when we talked about that before.
3: Yes. Sitting here at 92 FM CFuzz in Penticton,
2: Which was a really nice way of saying that. Wow. We have to do the halfway that mark was, here. That was a really good segue.
1: That was a nice so, transition.
2: So you're listening to Under the Big Triangle, a segment of Local Matters on Peach City Radio CFUZ at 92.9 FM. I'm one of your hosts, Lee Abel, and we're sitting here with Sheila, Kane, and Kyler talking about how the pronouns, how pronouns affect society and how they affect our lives and how we got here. You know, mm-hmm, like, mm-hmm. Yeah, Kane.
1: I had a thought. No. I think, which I don't want to lose, and I would definitely like to jump back to where we were sitting. Anyway, your thought about we did like not having that learning and not having that knowledge. You talked about the Pink Triangle. One of the first major book burnings from the Nazis was the Hirschfeld Institute. Mm-hmm. And I forget the full title, but it's something that like I wasn't taught in school, but it was a major gender research institute, and they were doing like there were trans people there.
0: Yeah, Magnus Hirschfeld.
1: Yeah, and there were like the amount, the wealth of knowledge that was lost there. They were doing medical like studying and figuring out like how to help people, and like things could be further along than they are now, and because of that, they're not.
2: Well, and that exactly. I mean, in a lot of ways, that our history is bloodied with the deaths of LGBTQ two-spirited people who we'd be a lot farther along if people were more accepting. But this is why we are speaking. This is why we have to stand up. This is why we have to talk about these things.
1: One of the first, like, I don't know if there were actual bricks at Stonewall, but like first brick throwers was Marsha P. Johnson, who was a trans woman.
2: Yeah.
1: Like there's been trans people dotted through history, and I think
2: even
1: that's not often recognized.
0: No, and to take that back since the dawn of humanity.
1: Yeah.
0: You know, so this is not a new phenomenon. This is not a 20th century phenomenon. We collectively have been around forever. Ever.
2: Well, the King of England abdicated for an intersex human.
0: Yeah.
2: I mean, he had to give up his throne because he was in love with an intersex human. So, I mean, and then of course we ended up with Queen Elizabeth and her family. But
1: because we're on the local radio, I think a good moment would be to have a small discussion around intersex and transgender, which are two very different things.
2: Well, they are very, very different. That's absolutely a huge conversation.
1: Yeah, but just like a small acknowledgement
2: of what that means. Yeah.
1: Yeah. Intersex being a collection of medical I don't know if conditions is the right word.
2: I don't know if conditions is the right word. Just being, like, differences.
1: Yeah, differences.
2: Like medical differences within humans. Medical differences,
1: thank you.
2: Yeah.
1: And a lot of intersex people don't identify with the term transgender, but some do.
2: Some do,
0: yeah. They do.
2: And some don't even know that they're intersex until they go to the doctor and they find out, and it's just they continue to live their life as they always were, and you would never know that you're intersex. But
0: and so many were converted.
2: So many were converted. Yeah.
0: Yes. Yeah. Operations arbitrarily taken. Yeah. You're going to be a boy. You're going to be a girl.
2: Yeah. And that's the thing. And it was only boy or girl.
1: Yeah.
2: But now we have we have everything. Zezer. Where does Zezer come from?
1: I don't know. So it's a neo pronoun. I don't know actually its history.
2: Well, what's neo pronoun?
1: Oh, cool. So you've got your paleo pronouns, which are the ones that have been around for a hot minute.
2: Well, if they're paleo, but it's a good hot minute. Like it's been a good hot minute. Yeah. A couple thousand years.
1: I think that's a bit of like a meme term. And then your neo pronouns are like new pronouns. So they're words that people recently have coined to describe themselves or
2: because I find Zezer with the older generation makes them crazy. Like, I don't even know why it makes them crazy. I almost want to adopt them just because.
1: It's even so though I don't interesting.
2: Identify that way.
1: When I started using they, them pronouns, I got a lot of comments like, oh, God, you can't just, like, they, them is plural, which A, no, not is all it? The time. And B, like, as soon as I started using Z here pronouns, I got people going, oh, you know, but they, them, like, it's already in people's terminology. Like, there's no, like, winning there. There's always going to be someone having something to say.
3: Well, yeah, nobody wants to change, really, how they see you or how they talk to you. They just want to keep you just being you, because that's how I know you. You just stay the same, please.
1: It's easiest for me.
3: It is.
2: Yeah, it's easier for me, but not so for you, because you're living your life. Like, so, and that's the thing. I just don't understand why the anger is so tantamount, like why it's so visceral, like why everybody gets so wrapped up in it, like why does everybody have to wrap their own lives in how you changed your name or the pronouns, like
3: so this to me makes me think about like the late 70s when women were finally getting men to realize that slapping the secretary's butt at the photocopier was impolite, rude, and not it was not condoned. That was a culture that was at one time accepted. Right? Until men, or the ones doing it, started to realize, oh, you know what? Maybe that's not acceptable. I think this is very similar. Very similar. Until people start realizing that it's not acceptable.
2: Well, I think it comes back to ownership again. Because those secretaries, they were... those bosses had ownership over those secretaries. That was my secretary. My work wife. That is my blah, blah. This is my... Like, they work for me. Mm-hmm. I paid their salary. I can do what I want. Well, that's a holdover from slavery. Like, that's a holdover from... Well, it is. It's ownership. Like, men have thought that they've owned women. Like, we are raised that way. We are kind of raised in that.
3: It's entitled culture.
2: It's so entitled. Mm-hmm. And to be learning these new things that, oh, wait a minute, the only thing I own is myself, my own body. Well, that's it. You know, so no hitting. Like these are...
1: Yeah, I think that's a very, like, we're raised like that, and that's a very, like, Eurocentric.
2: Very Eurocentric, like, yeah.
1: Mm-hmm.
2: Colonial, almost.
3: And it was something I really considered a lot as I did my transition, as watching the misogyny ship starting to, you know, get a little wonky and starting to sink a little bit because people are talking about it so much.
2: Yeah.
3: I'm like, oh, did I go on the right boat? Am I sinking on the boat? Lads, what's going on here? Maybe I should jump back in with the women because they're doing great. But I realized, hold on, really, I'm on a different boat. Yeah. And so is this fine person. Everybody that's starting to catch on to the new gender thing that it doesn't have to be, that's a new ship. I'm a new gen man.
2: Yeah.
3: I'm not of the old school where it has to be me in the cave bin, just binary.
2: Proto-human.
3: It's called evolving.
2: Evolving, yeah. Yeah. Well, that's the thing, and that's the evolution of this, which I think that really comes down to it, is makes it so difficult for people to grasp some of these things because it's an evolution. Mm-hmm. And it still hits fear-based.
1: Yeah, I don't know if I agree with that. I don't think it's proto-human. We've been around. Mm-hmm. We've been here.
0: Mm-hmm.
1: Like, this is just coming back to something. This is moving forward together.
3: The newness is the acceptance universally.
1: Yeah. Yeah, okay.
3: And our own conscious minds.
2: Non-binary and transgender people have been around for so long. But just the newness of it, just because now we're seeing it come, we're seeing it more prevalent because we are allowed to see it more prevalently now.
0: It's also a major red flag issue among politicians and religious groups.
1: Yeah.
2: Like, oh, yeah.
0: Oh, yes. Let's abuse the trans folk because they're going to take over or whatever.
3: Because we're a threat to the patriarchy.
0: Yeah.
1: Yep.
2: What are you going to the bathroom for, Sheila? Like, really? Like, why do you have to enter a bathroom? Why do you have to use a woman's bathroom?
0: Sorry. Oh, no. Oh, I
2: nearly, I think it's just to pee, though, isn't it?
0: No. I nearly went down a rabbit hole there. Okay. Because it's a very touchy topic.
2: Hugely touchy topic. Yes. And that's the thing. Yes. We only have, 20 minutes left.
0: Yeah.
2: And honestly, that's fear again. Mm-hmm. It's some of these Christian and conservative groups who they themselves know that non-binary and trans people and gay people and two-spirited people and asexual people and intersex people have been around for, but it's easy to use these marginalized people to distract from the other things that they're trying to do.
0: Yes.
2: You know,
0: yes.
2: So. I mean, it's never been easy. And you guys, trans people and non-binary people are now on the forefront of the crest of the waves for equality that Marsha P. Johnson started with Stonewall. Mm-hmm. Or us going through the HIV/AIDS crisis, holding signs. I feel like I've been holding a sign my entire life saying, hey, stop it. Yeah. You know, and it's And it's getting tiring. And it's one of those things where now trans people are on the spearhead of that, and we have to help our theys and gays and brothers and sisters and people in general, just the people in general, that we can move forward together in outside of fear. I mean,
1: I think a really cool history tidbit that I learned recently, that it was used to be
0: GLBT.
1: And then during the AIDS crisis, lesbians were like so helpful to the gay community specifically that nomenclature was changed and shifted. Mm-hmm. I was having a conversation recently with someone going like, oh God, 2SLGBTQIA+, it's getting so long. Like, what? Why can't we just like choose one word? Why can't, like, I'm like, no, you know, this is a history in this community of adding people and being inclusive recognizing how beneficial being that open community can be.
2: Well, because it also reminds us how many different varieties there are and how this is a spectrum.
1: Yeah.
2: And how we have to honor each one of those spectrums individually, but yet as a community we come together as one because we're trying to protect ourselves from the damage that has been done to us over thousands of years and still is being done to us now. I mean, for thank goodness we live in Canada and you can change your names to whatever you want to be, but there's many countries who will not let you change outside of the
1: Kansas governor right now is looking to retroactively reverse any gender changes on official documents.
2: Oh, yeah.
0: Yes.
3: Wow.
1: That's like today, yesterday.
2: So our rights can be rolled back so quickly, so fast. And we see that happening from afar. And I thank God for the activists that have put it into the Canadian Charter of Rights and Freedoms for sexual discrimination and those kinds of fights that we did in the 80s and 90s. I mean, Delwyn Varan fought for us not to be fired, you know, and in Alberta, that was a big thing, big Christian thing. And he crested that wave, you know, and we all protested that. We all went to the Supreme Court and we sat there and we, you know, made sure that was part of the Canadian Charter of Rights and Freedoms, so it couldn't be taken away. Right. But any rights can be rolled back, any rights. And I think attacking pronouns and attacking, just finding these little things to attack us with, you know, which it is an attacking point, I think. Like us just being able to have the right to call ourselves whatever we want it's an attack.
1: Yeah.
2: And it's a very visceral attack because it hits you right at your home. You know, like I've never changed my name, but I've disappointed my parents in a way that, well, you know, 53 years of being able to disappoint my parents, you know, they're just used to it by now. But I mean, for the worst thing you can do to somebody is to take away their fantasy of who you are. And when you change your name or change your pronouns, well, that has a tendency to go deep within the family. True. You know, and Kyler, I think you have there's some religious connotations that come along with that as well from the people that love you. But
3: Yes, absolutely. It's funny because it's actually not written in the Bible anywhere about transgender. Nowhere. Just in case anybody wants to check that out, go ahead, read the whole thing I have. Yes, so that's no, it's not written anywhere. And it is really your own perception and dogma of the spiritual tenets, which is why they're mostly messed up right now. They're actually pure if you could just take away the dogma that humans have around it.
2: And the interpretation, all the interpretation of it all.
3: Yeah.
2: And that's...
3: Because it's really the golden rule. Love everybody else and love yourself. That's it. Everybody wants to feel good. Like, it's just that easy. Like, that is it. That's it. Yep. Yeah. So when somebody's stomping and crying away, they are a hurt person. And so I'm like, well, you know, instead of firing at me because you're all hurt, why don't you go take care of your hurt? Mm-hmm. Go take care of yourself. Stop aiming at me. What are you aiming at me for? Well, I want to take care of my stuff.
0: Well, none of us
3: for
0: are...
3: for years.
0: Sorry. None of us are taking anything away. From anybody.
3: No.
0: Then
3: that's what I don't get.
0: Yeah.
3: Wait. I am taking away their precious memory of something that never really was. And I'm challenging identity, I'm challenging perception, And yeah, I could just imagine how difficult that is if you have decades of this. Mm-hmm. Because I tried to get out of it for decades as well.
0: Yes.
3: And so that's taken a lot of unlearning. As well as that, you know what? I can't just go hug somebody now. Like, it was so much easier as a female. People accept your hugs. Oh, no problem, right? But no, you don't do that as a dude. No, no, no. Don't just hug anybody. And be careful about how much you smile. Like, yeah. I've learned, like, no. Yeah. I'm not the player, dude. No.
2: Well,
3: like, it's just really weird. Like, mm-hmm. And how much women have not learned their own value and worth and have such a low bar for what they accept from men.
2: Well, and that's what I was trying to get to is now you're in a different position and you see this in a very different way than as a female. Because as a man, I've grown up as a man. I don't know anything different. I love being a guy. That's who I am. I identify this way. I love being a guy. But I had to look at my privilege and my own, you know, gender fragility and say, oh man, now I have to accept everybody. I have to be just the same as everybody. Well, that sucks. You know, and then I see you going through this and it's like, okay, well, you know, is that like some people I can say, well, does he think this is what he's going to get from this? You do know what I'm trying to say? Like it's like, whereas Sheila's going the other way. Like, Sheila, you were pinnacle, you know.
3: Big, tall, strapping lad.
2: Big, tall, strapping lad. And why would
0: and good
2: they,
0: looking, too.
2: And good. And why, and why would they want to go down a step?
0: Yes, that's a consideration. Yeah, no question about that. However, that people may see it that way. And I think in society, people do tend to see that. Why would a man ever degrade himself by wanting to be a woman?
2: Which is, I think that also has a lot to do with a great many of the consternation with trans people, especially trans females, which trans females have been taking a lot of hits, you know, because why would anybody want to be a woman, you know?
0: And why would so many of them have to resort to prostitution and that sort of thing to earn a living.
2: Sex work within the LGBTQ2S community is a topic I would love to discuss over a full hour, because that is a full topic. Just the threatening of the changing of the names is so... I just don't understand the anger that comes with all of the pronouns, use of pronouns. I've been trying to, like, I have a lot of older friends that have a difficulty with learning the they, them, and using they, them.
0: Yeah.
2: And I don't know how to go forward. I don't really know what to tell them.
1: It's so different when you know someone. Like, you said that I'm the first non-binary person in your little chosen family group.
2: Yeah.
1: You might have not gotten super well-equipped with the language had I not been in your life.
2: Mm. Yeah.
1: Yeah,
2: right? There's no way I would have. Okay, there's no way. There's no way I would have learned as much. There's no way.
1: But, like, your older friends, they don't have that immediacy, right? And so, like, your family, you're the person that they talk to about gay issues because you're the person that they know.
2: Yeah, but I don't know everything.
1: Yeah, no one knows everything. But, like, being that person for people is the easiest way for someone to learn. And that's hard.
2: Mm-hmm. Well, sometimes it's a mountain to climb. Like, sometimes it is just too hard. Mm-hmm. A person of color friend of mine is like, well, that's not really my job to teach you how to treat people of color.
1: No.
2: And kind of like, it's true. You know, like, here's a book. Like, they said to me, here's a book. Read this. I'm not going to do all the heavy lifting, you know, because, and they're totally 100, like, it was like, oh, yeah, you know, that's not your job to teach me how to treat you. You know, like, it is sort of our jobs to teach how we teach people how to treat us. But it's not my job to learn about somebody's descent or their, you know, their racial background or their, you know, they don't have to teach me anything. Luckily, I have a lot of really good friends who have no problem lifting that burden, you know, like, you're one of them.
3: So are there any resources or movies or books that you either of you have suggested to people in your
0: sphere? Kane wants to go with this one.
1: Yeah, let's go, Kane. I've got a great one. There is a book by Leslie Feinberg called Stone Butch Blues, which is
3: good. That's
1: yeah, mm-hmm. like one of the best books ever written.
2: Yep. For what reason? Why? Why is this book named again?
1: Stone Butch Blues
2: by
1: Leslie Feinberg.
2: Leslie Feinberg.
1: Z put it out entirely for free on the internet as a PDF before Leslie passed away. It's not autobiographical, but it's real. Like everything mm-hmm. in it is. Mm-hmm. It's beautiful. It's funny. It's brutal. It's absolutely fantastic.
2: And can I ask you if you've put any of your poetry online so that people can read? Because some of that poetry was unbelievably educational. The 1 minute
1: poetry. Oh, thank you.
2: It was.
1: No, nothing's online. Have fun.
2: Yeah.
1: Bit of literature that I would suggest is Here, H-I-R. And the name of the playwright completely escapes me, but the playwright goes by Judy pronouns in honor of Judy Garland, which I think is sick.
2: Cool.
1: Judy wrote this excellent play. It's pretty gender. H-I-R, Here. Yeah, good.
0: Mm-hmm.
1: Stone Butch Blues and To Here.
2: Stone Butch Blues and To Here. Yeah. Were there any books that influenced you and how you came up?
3: Or you could offer as help?
0: Sorry, Connor?
3: And the question actually is any resources you could suggest to other people that would help them understand some of this stuff?
0: I have read so many books. I have poured through so many libraries. I have a lot of books myself. I can't put my finger on anything particularly momentous right now. Oh, a very simple one was... I've lost it. Oh, no. The Christine Jorgensen story.
3: Yes.
0: 1952. This blonde GI became first transgender. And it was just it's an amazing story.
2: Mm-hmm. I've read
0: Christine Jorgensen. Yeah, she was the first well-known trans person. But there's been a ton of really well-written tomes and books that I've read over the years since then.
2: Help somebody that doesn't have any kind of clue and has never met a trans person and doesn't even know and runs screaming to the hills but will read a book that would
0: The thing is there's a ton of literature out there which there didn't used to be, so if you want to find something you can do a simple search and find all kinds of good stuff. So
3: If you don't like to read a book, you can pop on your Netflix docuseries where you could check out Disclosure or Pray Away. There's several documents or docuseries on there that explain current culture and how it's affecting.
2: Especially in June, Netflix really hits the LGBTQ2 spirited community pretty hard with their algorithms. I mean, it's Pride Month. We're all, we're taping this episode in the very last 3 days of Pride, Pride Month here in Penticton.
3: However, I do want to say something towards the people that are getting really tired of hearing about the LGBTQ2S+ and the what I call the rainbow inclusive people. We are going to keep talking, just like the Black Lives Matter have to keep talking. That until people start changing how they are treating each other and stop trying to project their rights and morals onto someone else's and how they're living, we are going to keep speaking about these kind of things. And we're just going to keep trying to bring some love to it.
2: Well, and how we approach it and how we in our own community learn and grow and change, because none of us, like not all of us have been exposed to all of the rainbow. Like not all of us are privy to the education that we've been lucky enough to have by the joyful people in our lives. We just have to keep being those joyful people, moving forward and helping as much as we possibly can. And sometimes, the sign gets heavy. But, I can't put it down. And I feel a moral obligation that we have to do things like this show and keep talking. We have to keep, never letting the door on those closets close and never letting the lights go down on who we are as a people. Because if the minute we do that, The minute that's when we really are going to be under attack. That's when we really start to lose our way. That's when we, like, the right to marry someone I love was probably one of the most amazing things in 2005. And for us to be accepted that way in Canada was an amazing thing. So now we're mm-hmm. just moving forward in this new world, and we're just going to keep having to climb this mountain. We're just going to keep having to fight our families to mm-hmm. call us who we are. And we're going to have to keep letting our grandkids learn and call us Nana, and, you know, and live and know young, vibrant people that enhance our lives in a way that we never knew that they possibly could, you know.
3: I'd like to ask a question of our people. What would be the one thing you would like to pass on to anyone that is moving through transition and looking for support with their family? And is there anything that either one of you would like to pass on?
0: Do you want to go with that? I'm mulling.
2: Well, I think all three of you should answer that question. Yeah. Kyler asked it, I think all three of you need to.
1: It's not going to be the easiest thing, but hold... for me personally, the easiest thing to get through that was hold fast, hold tight, let go lightly or something. Like, the good people in my life, keep them close, keep them dear, and if someone's not gonna get it, accept that early and move through that as quickly and as best for you as you can.
0: Yeah. Good. I have, when I was doing my thing in 2011, Interior Health was still running a gender clinic out of Kelowna, and they were phenomenal, supportive doctors, MDs and PhDs, and psychologists, psychiatrists. Amazing. So that was a big deal for me. Most important was being kind of adopted by a gay couple who grabbed me by the ears and dragged me out into the streets and made me come out of the closet.
2: We have to kind of leave on that note. I'm really sorry about that. We're getting right close to here. Thank you all for joining us, Kyler and Kane and Sheila. That's awesome. Thank you for joining us on this first inaugural episode.
0: Fun.
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0: 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Let's step out our front door and see what we've got. Well, looky here. Here's some techno, drum and bass. Ooh, we've got some acid house, dubstep. Oh, and UK Garage. 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
3: 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Salut, cet après-midi sur Played in Penticton, Played in New Canagan, nous écoutons en vedette Cousin Harley, car il se produira au The Hub on Martin à Penticton le dimanche 26 juillet. 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Cousin Harley est originaire de Vancouver. Bonjour, this afternoon on Played in Penticton, Played in New Canagan, or features Cousin Harley, as he will be performing at the Hub on Martin in Penticton on Sunday, July 26. Cousin Harley is the lead singer, songwriter, and guitarist Paul Pigat, and for the last 5 out of 7 albums, Keith Pico on bass and Jesse Cahill on drums. Their music varies between rockabilly and some electric blues. Cousin Harley is from Vancouver.

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3: De Wikipédia, le 14 octobre 1976, une grève générale a eu lieu au Canada. 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Serait-il encore possible de mener des actions de ce genre-là aujourd'hui, notamment pour, comme, je ne sais pas, préserver l'écologie de la planète? From Wiki, on October 14, 1976, there was a Canadian general strike. Over a million workers staged a one-day strike to protest wage and price controls. Can we still do stuff like that? Especially for, let's say, what, the ecology of the planet, maybe? I don't know, eh? We will start with a segment which includes two pop prog rock bands, but we start with a song from a prog genius. All of this from the year 1976. Nous allons commencer par une séquence consacrée à deux groupes de rock progressif pop. Nous débuterons par une chanson d'un génie du rock progressif. Tout est de 1976. Ceci est une vie progressive. This is a progressive life.